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3: 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The opinions expressed on this program are of the host and their guests and do not necessarily reflect the opinions of WVCR, its management, Siena University, and its Board of Trustees.

0: Hello, everyone, and welcome to Saints and Body Slams, the show that teaches you everything there is to know about professional wrestling. I'm your host, Dante Sullivan, and this week, we'll be recapping the career of Gail Kim, a woman whose life embodies how far women have come in the wrestling industry. No matter what promotion she was in, she put her blood, sweat, and tears into the business to make sure that the women's division was respected no matter what. And if that means having to defy higher-ups and controversially walk out of a company, she'd do it. Gail's story is one of success and triumph as she demonstrated how even if the cards are stacked against you because of your race or gender, you can overcome it all to be a star, all without needing to have that stamp of approval from the biggest show in town. So stay tuned as you're about to see how Gail Kim changed the game. Here on WVCR 88.3 The Saint.
1: Just to spy on me.
2: Well, you're not very complimentary. I happen to be an excellent secretary.
0: Place yourself into this scenario. It's a rainy night in the 1980s, and you're waiting for the popcorn to pop. You anxiously keep looking back at the TV, worried that you might miss the opening contest on Saturday night's main event. Once the popcorn is popped, you eagerly alert your family as you all huddle around the TV and watch real-life superheroes do battle. From Randy Savage to Jake the Snake Roberts and Tito Santana, you make sure to glue yourself to the TV every Saturday. And by placing yourself in this moment, you just put yourself in Gail Kim's shoes. As born on February 20th, 1977, Gail Kim's formative years took place during the golden age of professional wrestling of the mid to late 1980s. And like most people during this time, Gail Kim was an avid wrestling fan, finding herself captivated by these larger-than-life figures. But like most casual fans in this era, Gail eventually dropped off of wrestling once the 1980s became the 1990s. She grew up, she went to college, and fell in love with the health and fitness industry, spending 2 years in college for health education and another 2 for nutrition at the University of Toronto and Ryerson University. But while Gail left the wrestling world behind her when she was just a child, the crazy world of wrestling would find its way back into hers and many other people's lives during the late 90s, as the WWF was keen on breaking back into the cultural zeitgeist with a little bit of attitude. But while Gail Kim was channel surfing during her college days, Gail Kim fell in love with the sport once again.
3: Sir?

0: While flipping through channels, Gail Kim landed on Attitude Era Raw, an era all about pushing the envelope and breaking barriers for what can be said and done on live TV. And she immediately fell in love with it, specifically needing to find out where the storyline between Triple H and Stephanie McMahon was going after he tricked her into marrying him. But while getting back into the product, something else began to draw Gail Kim in, and that was the powerful women being showcased on Monday Night Raw every night. From Luna Vachon to Ivory to Jacqueline, Lita, Trish Stratus, and Chyna, it was the women of the WWF that was bringing Gail back. And since she didn't see any Asian women wrestlers on the roster at the time, she felt that it was a niche that she was going to fill. So, due to her self-described spontaneous personality, she dropped out of college and used the tuition money to pursue a professional wrestling career without her parents' knowledge. She even carried with her the mentality of when she was going to make it, not if. That's how confident she was in her choice, and she immediately was off to a good start. As Gail Kim described that, surprisingly, there's a lot of professional wrestling schools across North America, and specifically Canada, where she is from. And while some are good and some are bad, Gail Kim came across a great one. One led by trainer Ron Hutcherson, who was responsible for training some of the greatest Canadian wrestlers the industry has seen at that point, from Edge to Christian. So if anyone was going to fast-track Gail to her goals, it was going to be Ron. And after several months of training, Gail Kim would make her in-ring debut in the year 2000. Initially wrestling with a mask as La Felina, she would eventually lose her mask as she continued to earn her stripes on the independent circuit. And right away, it was clear that Gail Kim's confidence was not misplaced, as she possessed a raw talent to the industry, bringing a high-flying technical style that was rare to see in women in the late 90s and early 2000s. In fact, the only other woman that was doing these crazy moves at the time in North America was Lita, and she was just bursting on the scene. So even though she was a rookie, Gail was a sight to behold in the square circle. She just needed to capture the WWF's attention in the hopes of getting a tryout, and she would eventually get her shot when she's passing flyers out for one of her independent shows, as she would get to meet Molly Holly, one of the most technical and respected women's wrestlers the WWF had at the time. And it was during this conversation that Molly was going to help Gail live her dreams.
1: She was like, "You look different," because they had no Asian women at the time. "Why don't you give me your video?" At that time, it was VHS. That's how I'm showing my age. "Why don't you give me your video or pictures?" We had a little paper envelope to give to her to try out. Nowadays, it's like Google Drives. All right. And then that was the year WCW got bought out. So she said, just let that die out for a little bit. And then I got a call sometime during the summer, got my tryout, and I got signed.
0: Due to the help of Molly Holly, Gail Kim was able to ensure that her tapes were seen by WWE higher-ups. And as a result, she was able to gain a tryout match in the summer of 2002 against Nydia, which also went well. With the combination of her tapes and her tryout match, the positive sentiment surrounding Gail Kim and her skills was only continuing to grow, not only for WWE higher-ups, but the fellow talent like the aforementioned Molly Holly, but also Edge, who described her to WWE officials as the female Rey Mysterio, someone who can pop the crowd with insane athletic maneuvers. With all this goodwill, Gail Kim was signed in October of 2002 and was sent down to the developmental brand of OVW, Ohio Valley Wrestling, for some extra seasoning before she's put on TV proper. And while Gail Kim is getting ready for her big break, the WWE has high expectations for her, seeing her as a star in the making and someone who needs to be on TV right away. So, to build hype for her debut while she's training, the WWE would air these cryptic vignettes to get the crowd wondering, who is Gail Kim?
2: "Stop looking.
3: You will see.
2: Stop judging.
3: You will understand.
2: Let go.
3: You will control your world."
0: Now, these vignettes would have a heavy Matrix inspiration, with Gail Kim being dressed in a leather trench coat and sunglasses and red code spiraling all around her. This was the first taste fans got to Gail Kim's character. But you'll hear later how this character choice wasn't exactly setting Gail Kim up for success. Nevertheless, the WWE were continuing to show these vignettes to get fans excited. But this wasn't the only tactic they were using, as they would have Gail wrestle non-televised events in front of WWE crowds for more exposure. But it was during these non-televised televised matches that Gail Kim got her first taste of the misogyny embedded in the wrestling industry, as many of these non-televised matches were bra and panty matches, a women's match type that was extremely popular in the 2000s, where the winner had to strip her opponent down to her bra and panties. This was not what Gail was signing up for when she wanted to become a women's wrestler, and you can hear Gail's thoughts about this match type that she had to participate in shortly before she made her TV debut.
1: I was on the phone with Johnny, and he's like, okay, since you're so close by, we're going to have you debut. It was a non-televised event, but it was a live event, and he said, you're going to wrestle Dawn Marie, and it's going to be a bra and panties match. And I remember thinking, looking over at my boyfriend at the time, going, okay, I've never done this before. I didn't even know what to do. I had to pretty much ask around, and they said, bring some clothing that if you wear shorts, which I normally did, you got to wear pants so you're more covered up, and all of these expectations. So I just did what I was supposed to do. And when I got there, it happened. They put me over, so I didn't have to be stripped down, right? Which was a relief to me. But then once I came around back to TV, because you would do live events and then you'd end up at a TV on Raw on Monday night. And I remember Johnny Ace pulling me into the office after, you know, doing a couple of those. And he said, Gail, you're the baby face. And even though you lost, you got to please the fans. And wait, what does this mean? And he goes, you got to strip down. And I just remember being mortified and terrified. And some of the girls gave me some tips, you know, on how to do it. And, you know, years later, you have pictures of that from fans coming up to you with these pictures from what you did in the past and saying, sign this. And I just remember going, nope.
0: Gail Kim's experience speaks to an industry that values a woman's body and her looks more than her athletic ability. I mean, the mere fact that even though she won the match due to her wrestling ability, she would still have to strip down to her underwear to please the fans just showcases how much sex appeal overshadows anything a woman does in the ring. They're divas first, wrestlers second, a frustrating fact for Gail and pretty much every other woman in the back. But each women's wrestler at that time were doing everything they could to prove that sentiment wrong when they step between those ropes. And Gail Kim is about to get her first chance to do just that, as on the July 21st, 2003 episode of Monday Night Raw, Gail Kim would make her WWE TV debut, fighting in a 7-diva battle royal for the WWE Women's Championship. Yes, you heard me right. Despite starting to train in the year 2000, only 3 years later, she's getting a shot at the biggest prize for women in North America. But could Gail Kim pull off the Cinderella story? You're just going to have to listen here on WBTR 88.3 The Saint.
4: Oh, how great is this, JR? Look at all those beauties in the ring.
5: And over the top rope battle royal, the last lady standing will be crowned the champion. Uh-oh. And here's a debut.
6: Introducing Gail Kim.
5: The young Asian Canadian from Toronto, Gail Kim, making her way to the ring. Her first appearance live here on Raw, King.
4: Well, we've heard a lot about this young lady. She is going to be something very, very special here in the WWE.
5: And look at Victoria with that shot on Jazz. Remember, pinfalls, submissions do not count here.
4: Oh, look at this.
5: Oh, nice move by Gail Kim. Hurricane Rana takeover on Victoria.
4: Man, right in the face.
5: May be Victoria's night. And is eliminated. Gail Kim was slingshotted into Trish. Trish now eliminated. It's down to Victoria. And Gail Kim with the WWE Women's Championship on the line in what started out as a 7-diva battle royal here.
4: And one of these two women that we're looking at, Gail Kim or Victoria, are going to be the new women's champion here.
5: Victoria really manhandling, for lack of a better term, the young rookie Gail Kim making her Raw debut here tonight. And remember, no pinfalls, no submissions. It's over the top rope only to be eliminated.
4: Oh, look at Victoria welcoming Gail Kim to Raw in her own way. And now look at this. Whoa, nice move.
5: Nice counter by Gail Kim, sliding down that arm drag. But Victoria is very powerful, very strong, and we know extremely deranged. And look at Gail Kim in that mount position. And Gail Kim holding on. And Victoria's on. Kim has done it! Can you believe it?
6: Here is your winner and new WWE Women's Champion, Gail Kim!
4: I think even Gail Kim can't believe it! Her first appearance on Raw! She's done the impossible, JR!
5: What a debut for the rookie! What are the odds?
0: Gail Kim had done it, doing what very few can say that they have accomplished. She won a championship on her very first night on the job, making history right then and there. And Sienna Radio feels like there's only one way to celebrate this accomplishment, playing her theme song in full for you on 88.3 The Saint.

0: The WWE were pushing Gail Kim hard on her way into the company, and the ball was only going to continue to roll, as in the subsequent weeks, Gail would knock out Victoria.
1: You're going to get welcomed to the WWE in the right way now by Victoria.
2: Next tag team matchup.
1: Look at this!
2: Oh, what a beautiful move here. Look at the leg! And Gail Kim does it again!
0: And defeat Molly Holly, starting a three-week winning streak.
3: And Gail Kim is imploring Molly to get back up, and this women's champion, what's going to happen here?
1: Oh,
3: beautiful reversal by the women's champion. And
1: she is talented.
3: She's very talented and very athletic and pretty darn hot, too.
1: Uh-oh.
3: Now Molly, going for the clothesline. Gail Kim catches Molly.
1: Man!
3: Oh, just like that, catches both legs. She's got the cover.
1: Yeah.
0: But despite these wins, Gail was starting to worry how long this would last. As she has described in multiple interviews, once you start at the top, there's only one way really to go. And unfortunately, it wouldn't take long for things to end up that way. As in a tag team match with Trish Stratus taking on Victoria and Molly Holly, one mistake would seemingly cost Gail everything. When the bell initially rung, the match started out hot, with Gail Kim building momentum and showcasing impressive maneuvers that were rare for the women and even some of the men at the time.
3: Here comes the women's champion.
1: Look at Gail Kim. Whoa, be careful.
3: Molly has no idea, but a nice crossbody and no cover instead. Taking out Victoria.
0: The momentum was continuing to grow. It seemed like she was going to get another win. But as she was going for her top rope arm drag, she would slip and ruin the move.
3: Oh, athletic. You never know what in the world they're going to do. Oh. Now slipping off that middle rope. Gail Kim, though, still in control.
0: Now, missteps like these are nothing new in wrestling. They're known as botches, and many wrestlers botch every once in a while. It's just par for the course when you're demanding so much from your body night after night. But if you were just listening to the crowd, you would think this was the end of the world and how they dogpile on her and drown her in boos and "you messed up" chants. Even though this was her first mistake since being with the WWE, it seemingly didn't matter, as not only did the fans start turning on Gail, it seemed that the higher-ups did as well. As on the next episode of Raw, Gail Kim was set to defend her women's championship against Molly Holly, and that dominant Gail Kim we got so used to seeing seemingly disappeared.
1: I'll tell you something, this Gail Kim, she is, she is earning her stripes right here tonight.
3: She continues to impress. Now both women high up top of Molly, catches Gail and down she goes.
1: Uh-oh. This high-flying stuff is not necessarily Molly Holly's forte, but...
3: Oh, Molly Holly hit it! Wow! She hit him beautifully! And King, we have a new women's champion!
4: Here is your winner and new WWE women's champion, Molly Holly!
0: While this match was a great showcase of Molly and Gail's talents, it became clear how the WWE had lost faith in Gail very quickly, having her lose the WWE Women's Championship after only holding it for 27 days, which is fairly short in terms of title reigns. We don't know for sure if this decision had come about specifically

0: because of that misstep that Gale made, but the timing of it seems to tell that story, which is pretty unfair for just one mistake. But even if that's not the case, and they made this decision, say, because they were worried that she wasn't connecting with the fans, that's also unfair. Because how is someone supposed to connect with the audience in just 27 days? The WWE just never gave her a chance to meet those high expectations they had for her, both in terms of time and opportunity. For instance, the entire time that she was champion, she never got to talk to the audience directly and never got to cut a promo describing who she is. She was just Matrix Girl. WWE only did half the work and expected a success overnight. And based on Gail's accounts, she didn't really have any guidance to develop her character and truly show the fans who she is and why they should care about her.
1: They showed it to me, dressed me for it, but never explained it to me. I never got it explained to me for a good... I don't even know if I ever got it explained to me. At some point, about a year and a half in, I remember one of the writers coming to me and saying, "We never really talked to you about your character, did we?" And I said, "No, not really." And I never really understood it, but I was so, like I said, inexperienced and green that I was just trying to do what the company told me to do, to be honest.
0: Nevertheless, Gail Kim had lost her title, and that monster push she had heading into the company had seemingly lost all its steam. But she would still have a prominent place on the show, first turning heel on the audience and aligning herself with Molly Holly, yes, the woman that took her championship, as the two shared an enemy in Trish and Lita, two of WWE's golden girls that were always getting the attention even though they weren't champion. While Gail and Molly would struggle to get interviews while they had the gold, Trish and Lita would get book deals and monster pops from the crowd night after night. These two teams would square off in multiple high-key matches, but it wouldn't take long for the typical diva-isms of this era to start weighing it down, with perhaps the most demeaning being the company writing Gail's character to do sexual favors with the general manager to get an upper hand in these matches.
2: "I can't believe I slept with the wrong co-GM."
0: These type of raunchy story beats were exactly what women in the 2000s had to put up with when they were trying to entertain the fans. But Gail Kim was one of those figures on the front lines trying to overcome this limitation, as every time that bell rung, Gail, along with her peers, would put in the work to prove that they were not just eye candy. Every match was an opportunity to wow the audience and show their athletic prowess night after night.
3: "Oh, look! Trish, find yourself in a precarious position. Oh, my God! Oh, for the love of Pete, what in the world?" Cheap shot there by Gail Kim, with Trish upside down. Oh, the double, my gosh! My God, what a double team! A powerbomb, what a maneuver! The champion's got Trish covered. Corey right back in the driver's seat, and Corey,
4: look out here!
3: Oh, Gail Kim on another counter.
0: Every bump, every slam in that mat was a way to prove everyone wrong. But Gail Kim's contribution to this message was halted at the end of 2003 as she was sidelined with a broken collarbone. She would eventually return in 2004, but on her first match back, as she made her way down to the ring, something was different. Let's see if you can figure it out with this clip 88.3 The Saint would like to share with you.
3: "Take me to the woodshed. I have no idea what is in store for Mick, Sean, and the champion.
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6: Tara, how can, when you got a ring full of divas like this, how can you think about Shawn Michaels and Mick Foley and Chris Benoit? I swear, if Lady Godiva walked, rolled through here, you'd notice the horse.
3: I like her chocolate, but I'm trying to quit. Well, the stakes are high, and I see Gail Kim back with us here on Monday Night Raw.
0: Did you hear it? Let's walk through it together. Gail Kim, an Asian Canadian from Toronto, is now being billed from Korea. Just Korea, no specific city, or no, just Korea. While Gail Kim has already experienced a lot of the misogynistic practices of the industry to this point, this change is the first real time Gail had to endure stereotypes about her race. While she has Korean heritage, she wasn't born and raised there. She's Canadian. But based on how she looks, WWE would use her as an opportunity to add more international flavor, as they would say during some of her entrances at this time. But believe it or not, WWE were actually going to push Gail even further into an Asian stereotype, as Gail revealed in this interview with Ring the Bella that WVCR would like to share with you.
1: "I am worried about the stereotypes in the business because normally, and not in all cases, but in a lot of cases, you see a lot of the ethnic minorities being grouped together because they really don't know what else to do. And when I was there, they would always ask me, 'Do you speak Korean? Do you speak Korean?' I'm like, 'No, I didn't learn a language in the last 6 months.' And so for me, I was like, are they trying to make me go into that stereotypical role? Because that's not me.
0: Alongside this new stereotypical direction, the WWE didn't really make much of a big deal of Gail's return from injury. Besides one throwaway line, the commentators were more focused on talking about chocolate and moving on to the next entrant than they were about Gail Kim being back on our screens. But hey, this return match is a battle royal, the same match she won the Women's Championship. This has to go good for her, right? Well, maybe, if we got to see it, because after everyone made their entrance, WWE cut to commercial break. And by the time we came back, pretty much everyone had been eliminated, including Gail. Just another example of the company undermining the work the women are doing. Portraying the attitude of, oh, it's just the girls' match, we can skip it, no one's gonna care. Such a dismissive attitude of women's wrestling was only gonna get worse the deeper we got into 2004, as this was the debut of the Diva Search.
4: The WWE $250,000 Raw Diva Search is underway. Who will be the next WWE Diva? Thousands of the hottest hotties and the toughest toughies are clawing their way to the top. Don't worry, this ain't your daddy's beauty pageant.
0: The Diva Search was a reality-based competition where women from all different backgrounds, from models to teachers, were looking to become the next WWE diva. And while this competition created a lot of fun segments and legends in the business, it was also indicative of WWE's priorities, seeking out bikini models and beautiful actresses rather than women who were training their whole lives to wrestle. And as this competition was kicking off, the women wrestlers of the locker room were starting to get pushed to the side. For one, at that year's SummerSlam, the second biggest show of the year, there was no women's match. Instead, the women were doing a dodgeball match against the Diva Search contestants. Following that, many of the women's wrestlers at that time were let go to make room for this whole new wave of women who were coming in with little to no experience. And of those cut, that would include Gail Kim, with her final match coming at Taboo Tuesday that year in a Fulfill Your Fantasy Battle Royal, where fans got to vote on what the divas wore, from schoolgirl outfits, French maids, and nurses. What a way to go out. But Gail Kim's story would not end here. In fact, it hasn't even started yet, as following her release from the WWE, Gail Kim would continue to wrestle all over the world, from Japan, South Korea, and Mexico. But things would really take a turn for the best when in 2005, she would sign with TNA, Total Nonstop Action, a smaller wrestling company in America that is beginning to chip at the heels of the WWE, and they're looking to build their own women's division, one that would outshine that of the WWE's and create a platform for women wrestlers in America to thrive on. And they were looking at Gail to be one of those pioneers to help build this platform for the future, alongside other women they were snapping up, such as Jacqueline and even the Diva Search winner Christy Hemme, who did not last long in the WWE. Would things work out, or would this progress be snuffed out like it had been in the WWE? Well, you're just gonna have to stay tuned to find out. As for now, Standard Radio would like to thank you for listening to this introduction to Gail Kim's career. And up next, you're going to find out why exactly she's one of the top women's wrestlers of all time. From battling in Six Sides of Steel, making history, and even toppling TNA's own version of a kaiju, Gail Kim became the number one women's wrestler in America at that time, all without being in the top promotion. Learn all about it here on WVCR 88.3 The Saint.

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0: Hello, everyone, and welcome back to Saints and Body Slams, the show that teaches you everything there is to know about professional wrestling. I'm your host, Dante Sullivan, and you are about to learn how the wrestler Gail Kim changed women's wrestling in America forever. While you heard about how she came into the scene with a big splash, winning the WWE Women's Championship on her debut, that fire was quickly snuffed out, as she was pushed into typical diva roles of that era, with bra and panty matches, fulfill your fantasy battle royals, and overall just not being taken seriously as a women's wrestler. But upon Gail's departure from the WWE in 2004, a golden opportunity came knocking on her door in the form of TNA, WWE's main competition in the 2000s, that was looking to change the perception of what a woman competitor can do in the industry. Find out how Gail proved everyone wrong when the shackles were off, here on WVCR 88.3 The Saint. Now, before delving into Gail Kim's career in TNA, what does the landscape of women's wrestling look like in this company before Gail signs in 2005? Honestly, not that great. They just didn't have that many women competitors. There was Trinity and Tracy Brooks and Desire, but not enough for a whole women's division. And so a lot of these women would have matches with the men or do gimmick matches like, you guessed it, bra and panty matches. In fact, one of the very first matches in TNA history was a lingerie battle royal, where you're eliminated when you were stripped down to your underwear. So yeah, not even TNA was immune to the culture at the time. But by 2005, it seemed that the company was actually trying to start stacking its women's division. Now, don't get me wrong, it still wasn't a lot, as besides for Gail, the only other women signed at this time were Jacqueline, Christy Hemme, and Roxy Laveau. Still not deep enough of a roster to have a full-fledged women's division. And so Gail Kim's first year with the company was spent mostly being a manager for the tag team of America's Most Wanted and having her in-ring time be limited. But things would look brighter in 2007, when TNA were getting ready to push the envelope for what people expected from a women's wrestler. As in that year's lockdown pay-per-view, Gail Kim was set to face Jacqueline in a steel cage match, an environment typically only reserved for the men. In fact, up to that point, the WWE had only put on one women's steel cage match, a bout between Victoria and Lita. However, even then, Victoria has revealed in later years how the company told her to tone it down for that match and not use the cage as much as the guys. There were just so many boxes and barriers that women were placed in at this time. Even with this match between Jacqueline and Gail, TNA promoted it as a six sides of steel catfight, just diminishing this hard work between these two athletes as nothing more than eye candy for men. Furthermore, during the match, there is a woman in the front row holding a sign that reads, "Women shouldn't wrestle because they can't." Well, it looks like Gail and Jackie are just gonna have to prove them wrong, and hear how they did just that with these audios 88.3 The Saint would like to share with you.
1: But little different hooks to every match. You can win by going over the top, through the goal, or pinfall or submission in this, and how about that? The Pride of Tennessee, Jackie Moore, not even waiting for Gail Kim to get inside the cage. She meets her on the ramp, but Gail Kim's ready for her.
2: See now, Gail Kim got her feet first and blocks the right by Jackie, and another block.
1: Yeah, it works a second time, and look at these series of forearm shots from Gail Kim. Shot off, and off the ring ropes comes the Pride of Tennessee, met with a clothesline. Hits running her. Clothesline now by Gail Kim.
2: Hits her with another one. Now scoops her up, slams her down, showing her that she's got some strength. And now you see Gail Kim pointing up here, and she's going up to the top rope.
1: Yeah, motions to the crowd that she's headed to the top.
2: Whoa, what a drop kick!
1: Missile drop kick off the top by Gail Kim. Kim slowly making her way out.
2: Oh, she just should have dove through there, but it's hard with those steel steps and the landing you might take.
1: True.
2: And you can see that Jackie now has got herself positioned. Elbow, and now you got to wonder, both of them have to make sure the other one doesn't try to dive out.
1: Boy, elbow
2: shots
1: from...
2: wicked shots.
1: Look at that one to the side of the face of Jackie Moore. Look out!
2: Oh, Gail Kim used the door to her advantage, and it's Jackie Moore grabbed it. Gail Kim just pulled the door back, and wait a minute, it's all...
1: Is she going to try to escape over the top?
2: You've got to be kidding me.
1: She's up at the top. She might escape over the top here. That's one way to win.
2: No! She goes right after her. Press body. Come on. Two. Done. Gail Kim.
3: Ladies and gentlemen, your winner, Gail Kim.
1: Oh, big.
2: It's got to
0: cannot be understated the impact that Gail made when she climbed that steel structure and dived off onto Jacqueline for the win. It may sound silly now, but you just never saw women pull off these insane stunts in the industry on this side of the globe. And following this match, the ball started to roll, as due to the constant persistence of the women's wrestlers and some higher-ups in the back like Dutch Mantel, TNA was finally getting ready to fill out its women's division and hire more talent, one of which being Awesome Kong, or at the time known as Amazing Kong, who Gail Kim actually recommended TNA look into after hearing about a Godzilla-like powerhouse tearing it up in Japan. Alongside Awesome Kong, we would see the signing of ODB, a brash and in-your-face trailer park character.
4: If I wasn't a professional wrestler, I'd probably be living in my parents' basement.
0: Angelina Love and Velvet Sky, who would later become the Beautiful People team in TNA, cleansing the world one ugly person at a time.
5: We have a bond. It doesn't matter who comes in our group and who leaves. It's Velvet Sky and it's Angelina Love, and that's the TNA knockout.
6: For all you wannabe Beautiful People girls out there, and you know exactly who I'm talking about.
5: And you're not cool, by the way. You're not cool.
6: You will never be us.
0: And finally, Shelly Martinez, the former vampire tarot card reader in the WWE.
7: Look at that. It's the death card.
0: With all of these talented and charismatic women now on their roster, TNA was about to make an announcement that would shock Gail Kim. They were creating their first ever women's championship.
8: It was like one of those, it was a TV taping. And so All the boys were out by the ring, you know, the normal crew, everyone kind of hanging out there. And you told me that they're going to bring a title and we're starting a women's division finally. And it was like, yeah, you know, when you just hoping for something for years, and well, it's like about a year and a half at this point. And so I screamed for joy, and it was just dream come true. And then that's when the real work really begins, because you know what? The work never ended, to be honest. It was always a constant trying to prove ourselves that we were good enough.
0: All of the hard work was beginning to pay off. And at Bound for Glory in 2007, TNA's equivalent to WrestleMania, one woman was going to make history and become the first ever TNA Knockout Women's Champion. Who would it be? Would it be the ferocious and dominant Kong, the arrogant Beautiful People, Gail Kim, or somebody else? Every woman in the roster was in this match. Well, you're about to find out.
1: Imagine perfect for this TNA Knockout Gauntlet. Countdown clock continues. We'll find out who the fourth competitor to enter will be.
9: From Tokyo, Japan, standing 6 feet 1 inches tall, weighing 272 and 3 pounds, Awesome Kong!
1: Well, you heard the announcement. 6 foot 1, 272 and, yeah, 3/8 pounds. Or the ODB's got quite an attitude as well, as we saw. Look at this double under. Look at this!
10: What on earth?
1: God, oh, Lord!
10: Just the strength of Awesome Kong, and look at the look in her face.
1: The second she makes eye contact with Awesome Kong, who grabs her by the long red locks.
10: Whoa, man, it's one of those things to be prepared, but when you come face to face and you realize that you've got to deal with Awesome Kong, then that was what happened to Christy Hemme right there. And she just got mentally beaten. And look at what Awesome Kong has done, holding her up high, and oh no. Oh no.
1: We saw that adrenaline rush from Christy Hemme. She put on the brakes when she got in. She's being racked.
10: Look at this.
1: She's using her body and prints and using like a pretzel, just twisting it, contorting it. You can hear Christy Hemme screaming.
10: Oh, the pain has got to be unreal. She's just twisting her around, doing anything she wants.
1: Powerbomb coming.
10: Oh, oh my God. Well, here's the crowd favorite, Gail Kim, but if there's anybody that knows the power of Awesome Kong, it's Gail Kim, and she comes right after with a dropkick.
1: I like this. Take the fight right to her. Catches her with that top rope missile dropkick. Follows up with a series of moves, but then Kong just tossed her away.
10: Oh, but look at this. As they go after her, you see Angel Williams, and you see ODB going right. Wait a minute. Christy Hemme is hurt really bad. I don't know if we get a camera there to see.
1: We've got some
10: Christy Hemme.
1: Some medics. Medics have come out here, Don, to attend, to check on Christy Hemme. And it's a serious situation when you've got someone 272 and 3/8 pounds.
10: She broke her back. Let's face it. She absolutely twisted her in two. And Gail Kim trying to go for a hurricane runner. I just don't think she's got the power. Oh, man, and now look at this. This is going to be it. You can see Gail calling for help. Gail's holding on. And here's ODB. And there's Asia Williams. And can you believe it?
1: And it took three not to eliminate her, but they did it. They have taken Awesome Kong out of the map.
10: Right now, you got Gail Kim and just eliminated.
1: She's out. We're down to the final three. Now we're down to the final two. And ODB crashes down. Now, ring the bell because it's time for a match. Pin or submission to decide it. Who's going to lead Bound for Glory as the first TNA knockout champ?
10: Look at the elbow shots, though. They're not holding back for 1 minute.
1: Gail's down. Roxy LeBeau measuring. And I think here comes one of those voodoo spells.
10: Oh, just trying to get into the mind of Gail Kim, whatever she can do. But, I mean, think about it for both teams, how important it is to become the very first ever TNA Women's Champion. And look at Gail Kim showing her strength at all. She sends her back down.
1: Two.

0: Yo Kim did it, she conquered the odds and made history. But most importantly, she helped eliminate the odds-on favorite, Awesome Kong, a monster that was just throwing women over the top rope left and right, and even broke Christy Hemme in two. But by rallying the troops, Gail Kim alongside Angelina Love and ODB were able to subdue the giant. But this wouldn't be without consequence, as following this match, Awesome Kong would have an obsession with Gail Kim, as she was the only one on the roster who wasn't scared of her and actually got the best of her. This sick obsession would lead to Kong carrying a photo of Gail Kim to the ring for every match, and leaving a trail of broken women behind her as she became the number one contender for Kim's title at the Final Resolution pay-per-view in January of 2008. Let's see if Gail Kim can stay strong, or will she be dismantled by this intimidating Goliath?
1: Gail for the ride, sent into the turnbuckles, moved out of the way. Nice. Kong crashes into the corner, caught her with a kick. Here comes Gail to the top again.
2: She is throwing those kicks every chance she can at the head, and it's a good move, because eventually she'll rattle her. But look at this. Oh, man, Gail. Oh, she tipped power bombs her in the face.
1: Face first to the canvas. Cover.
2: One, two. Oh, my God. Opponent, you almost want her to keep the shoulder down. The referee had a shot, but Gail Kim grabs the chair from her. Oh, what a shot. Oh, what a shot to the head. Oh, what another shot. And finally, she topples the giant.
1: And it's Gail Kim now exploiting the no disqualification stipulation of this Women's Knockout Championship match. Gail headed to the top. Kong laid out. Splash off the top. Count breath. One. Oh, she had, but you can see that the referee slick is down.
2: She's
1: Gail calling for another referee. Here we go. Slide in, Rudy. Count.
2: One, two, oh, she got that shoulder up. Gail Kim just does it. Want to lose this title? I mean, and look at this though. Oh, shit!
1: Choke slam.
2: Choke slam her down. One, two, go! No! You've got to be kidding! She got the shoulder up, Professor.
1: Amazing. Absolutely no give up in the champ, Gail Kim. And yes, this capacity crowd, they have been rocking. They've been on their feet from the opening bell. And now referee Rudy Charles just got it. She's going to awesome bomb Rudy Charles.
2: She's got him out. Oh, look at this. Gail used it for advantage. No. Gail Kim's done it.
3: Ladies and gentlemen, your winner and still TNA Women's Knockout Champion, Gail Kim.
0: And yet another victory for Gail Kim. This match, as well as the whole feud between these two, was monumental for the wrestling industry. For one, it was miles ahead of the typical women's match you would see on WWE TV at this time. I mean, we had chair shots, referees getting taken out by the wrestlers, and this is awesome chants from the crowd. But this match was also proof. Proof that women's wrestling can be taken seriously, that fans can get into it, and it can be just as much of a financial draw as the men's wrestling. And these two would continue this momentum with a string of some of the greatest women's matches of all time, regardless of promotion. As while Gail Kim won this match, it was only really because Awesome Kong got distracted, getting angry at the ref, and turning her fury away from Gail, allowing Kim to get the roll up victory. But when Awesome Kong is able to maintain her focus, she's able to get that gold. Despite losing the title, Gail Kim would stay hot on Awesome Kong's tail, getting sporadic title matches throughout 2008. She even won a title shot by winning a ladder match, another environment deemed too dangerous and unsexy for women to compete in. But every time, Gail failed to topple the giant. Was her victory over Awesome Kong a fluke? No, Gail could not allow that. And so she was ready to put everything on the line, as she would face Awesome Kong in a street fight in the summer of 2008. No rules, no regulations. Let's hear how that went here on 88.3 The Saint.
1: Ain't gonna try that neck breaker on her, but look at Kong just turn it around.
3: Now Kong, oh, just throws her back. Oh, but Gail! Unreal! Kong put her hand! Two! Oh, Kong kicked out, but that was something. Gail Kim used that cat-like speed to get out of the way, and Kong went head first into the chair.
1: How did Kong kick out of that? Superhuman strength from Awesome Kong. Gail Kim gonna go high risk from the top. Here she goes. Cross body block. Caught in mid move by Awesome Kong. But Gail able to float over. Try to catch her with a shot. Here it comes. Implant buster.
3: Oh, and she hit it with force. And that was enough.
4: Here is your winner.
0: another loss? So what now? What direction does Gail Kim's career take? Leaving TNA. Wait, what? How is that possible? Isn't TNA the company that allowed Gail Kim to thrive? Well, yes, but this decision did not come down to creative disputes. It came down to Gail feeling like she wasn't getting paid what she was worth. Every week, Gail and Awesome Kong would be told that they had the highest ratings on their weekly show, TNA Impact, but they weren't getting paid like it. Both Gail Kim and Awesome Kong would describe how they faced serious financial issues during this time, with Awesome Kong even describing how TNA makeup artists would actually get paid more than the female wrestlers. And because of this, Gail Kim would leave TNA at the end of 2008, with Awesome Kong following shortly after in 2010. And you can hear about some of their grievances with these clips TNA Radio would like to share with you.
4: I just wasn't offered anything really that I could live on, to be honest, at that time. I owed more money than I was being offered.
5: I had found out what Kurt had made. And I was like, all I'm asking for is 1/10 of what he's making. Now you look me in my eye and you tell me I'm not worth 1/10 of Kurt Angle. I want you just to tell me that. And if you can't tell me that, then pay me that. You know what I mean? Mm. One or the other. You tell me that I'm not worth 1/10 of a Kurt Angle. Well, then what am I doing here? You know what I mean? I got to figure out some other stuff.
6: Especially when you're the main attraction, you're the knockouts champion. Like you're one of the top female wrestlers, not only there, but in the world at that time.
5: One of the top female wrestlers and coming home to one couch, one fork, one spoon, one plate. I think you know where I'm going with this.
0: Upon her departure from TNA, Gail Kim would surprisingly re-sign with the WWE. By her own account, she saw that the women of the WWE were being used more, and she hoped that things were moving in a better direction. And that hope brought her to the March 27th, 2009 episode of SmackDown, where Gail Kim re-emerged on WWE screens after 5 years.
7: Pinpoint accuracy right to the knee or thigh area of Maurice.
8: Hey, wait, look at this! Hey! Bursting on the scene, the miss, a drop kick, a neck breaker, and Gail Kim has interrupted this Divas Championship match. Gail Kim making her intentions very clear. She's going to be the next Divas Champion, or so she says, and...
0: So how did this second run with the WWE go? Was Gail Kim's hopes of a better women's division realized? Well, the best way to see that would be to wait just 9 days, as Gail Kim actually returned to the WWE 9 days before WrestleMania 25. With such talented women on the roster like Michelle McCool, Beth Phoenix, Melina, James, the returning Gail Kim, and many, many more, what were the women doing on the biggest show of the year? Losing the all-women's battle royal to a man, Santino Marella.
9: My name is Santino.
10: Santino?
9: I'm Santino Marella's twin sister from Italy. Yay!
11: Ladies and gentlemen, your winner and Miss WrestleMania, Santino!
12: The first diva I've ever seen with a 5 o'clock shadow.
0: Rather than spotlighting women's wrestling, the match was reduced to nothing more than a comedy angle. And this one moment pretty much instills Gail Kim's entire second run with the company. The division was reduced to a sideshow, and the matches were always diminished. Now, don't get me wrong, Gail Kim would always try to elevate these matches whenever she had the time.
13: Away from Beth. Yeah, don't get in Beth's face.
12: Ooh!
13: The elastic like Gail Kim. With a drop kick. Gail Kim back in the ring.
0: But these moments to shine were so few and far between. When the women were getting such little time and attention, there wasn't much Gail could do to put on a great show. And that continued to eat away at Gail. So much that in 2011, when she was taking part in a battle royal to determine the number one contender for the Divas Championship, she went off script, eliminating herself and walking away. And you can hear in this clip what motivated Gail's controversial action.
4: Every week, it was like going to Gorilla, getting our time cut, because it was a live show, it was Raw, we'd always be the first ones to get our time cut. So it's literally like a 3-minute match, if that, maybe 2-minute match. You can't tell a story in that time. We don't hardly have storylines. They're just trying to squeeze all the girls all in one segment all the time. We'd be going out there doing 4-on-4, 5-on-5 matches, like 10 girl matches where people weren't even getting in. And when we're doing segments to the point where the girls are saying at Gorilla, just cut our segment. Like, to the point, if the girls are saying cut our segment, that means we don't even want to be on TV. We don't want to go out there. They don't even care because we're out there for 2 minutes. We can't even tell a story. So then that our battle royal kept on getting cut. And then I think it was Dustin at that time. Dustin was our agent. And he said something like, oh, you guys got your time cut. First 5 girls need to get eliminated within the first 2 minutes. So I was like, oh, screw this. Like, I'm done with this company. And I always tell this story again, because some people will say I acted unprofessional. I only did that because I knew it was in the first front 2 minutes of the match, number one. I was like, they're not even going to care. They're not going to notice. They don't give a shit for the girls. I was like, I'm getting out of here. I'm going to roll out of the ring because they said we need to get out of the ring in the first 2 minutes. And to be honest, they didn't care. They didn't even notice. I think 1 or 2 people noticed and they didn't even care. So that just shows what the state of the division was at that time.
0: Such an act of defiance rocked the wrestling world as Gail Kim announced her departure from the WWE. But it seems that every time Gail Kim is underestimated and undermined, her response is to go put on a classic match elsewhere. And so, back to TNA she went, where she would put on one of the greatest women's matches in the 2010s in a last women's standing match with Taryn Terrell, showing the WWE and its fans what women's wrestling can and should be like.
10: Taryn Terrell's done. Oh, she's up.
14: At 8. Taryn's back on her feet. And then, she not only did you hear that?
10: Oh, no.
14: As Gail went right into the steel chair.
15: Now, nothing soft about him in this match, though. It has been very personal and very physical since the opening bell. As Gail tries to get back to her feet again and does. Oh! Oh, my God.
10: That she landed hard to Taryn Terrell.
15: What does Gail have in mind now? Okay, is she going for a damn pile driver on the ramp? She's going to try and end her career here.
14: What the hell was that? ODB's count.
10: I'm stuck in a moment. And that's it.
14: Taryn just got up to her feet before the TV. Yes, Taryn did it. Yes.
16: Your winner, Taryn Terrell.
14: Wow.
0: Due to Gail Kim's willingness to stand up for herself and fight for what she believed in, even if it burned some bridges, she went on to have a monumental career, becoming a 7-time TNA Women's Knockout Champion and being inducted into the TNA Hall of Fame in 2016. The work she put in TNA helped inspire the next generation of women, showing them how you don't have to accept glass ceilings or restrictions on your career. You don't have to be a diva, you can be a wrestler. And to honor the impact Gail Kim had on women's wrestling here in America, Sienna Radio would like to play for you her most iconic TNA theme song.

And that'll do it for our career retrospective of Gail Kim, a woman who demanded respect and legitimacy of women's wrestling here in America and inspired the current women's wrestlers today. 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

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The opinions expressed on this program are of the host and their guests and do not necessarily reflect the opinions of WVCR, its management, Siena University, and its Board of Trustees.

Adventure! Adventure, intrigue, mystery, romance, starring Humphrey Bogart and Lauren Bacall. Together in the sultry setting of tropical Havana and the mysterious islands of the Caribbean. Bold Venture!

0: Once again, the magic names of Humphrey Bogart and Lauren Bacall bring you Bold Venture and a tale of mystery and intrigue.
1: Slate, you should have been with us. Laid up for repairs on a jewel of an island and the girls with the wild orchids. Oh.
2: Be gentle with me, Joe. I'm a man of responsibilities now. I've got a boat and a hotel.
3: And me.
2: And her.
1: Every sea orphan to his own paradise. You found yours.
3: And he'd better not stray from it, or I'll beat him over the head with a wild kumquat.
1: You got yourself a tigress this time, huh, Slate?
2: Ah, a kitten.
3: You heard what the man said. A tigress.
2: Uh-huh. You signing on with the Tampa Victory again, Joe?
1: First mate on that stinking oil bucket? Oh, no, no. I don't need her anymore. We're done with each other. I just come off her for the last time.
2: Oh?
1: All I need is right here in this little package wrapped in Shanghai silk. I give it to you.
3: Why, thanks. We didn't expect it, did we, Slate?
1: Don't let the tears well up in gratitude, Miss Duval. You're only to keep it for me till I come back for it. Will you do that for an old seamate?
2: Sure.
1: In a good place where no one can touch a greedy finger to it, eh?
2: I see. We got a safe. Will that do?
3: Slate keeps all his valuables in it. His necktie. His, well, that does it. His necktie.
2: It's the best place we've got, Joe. How about it?
1: Just remember that in this bit of silk, you hold the rest of Joe Bishop's life.
2: I'll remember.
1: Then take it.
2: Hey, what's that combination again, sailor?
4: Don't bother to answer him, honey, because he won't need it.
2: Who asked you, Buster?
3: Slate, be polite. He's got a gun.
4: You're cute, honey. Hand it over, you, the thing in your hand. Give it to Tommy.
1: You'll not take it from him. You'll not...
4: You know something? I bet he's dead. Anybody want to discuss it?
2: Yeah.
5: Don't, Slate. He'll kill you, too.
4: You'll read me, honey. Throw it on the floor, Slate boy. He does what you tell him, doesn't he, honey? Hold on to a man like that. And now Tommy's going to go away with it. Because right now, Tommy doesn't want anyone else to die. Mr. Cordovan. Mr. Cordovan.
6: Shut up.
4: But, Mr. Cordovan, I brought the package. You said
6: my current suggestion to you, Thomas, is to shut up, sit down, and watch. Consider the beauty which surrounds you and savor it if you can. Sit down, Thomas.
4: Chorus girls dancing. Not supposed to send me?
6: See how delicate. That one over there.
4: She's fat, Mr. Cordovan. She's tattooed.
6: Primitive goddess. Primitive. Doesn't it turn your blood to ice, Thomas, to realize we are here now beyond the reaches of civilization? A part of it.
4: I don't know what you're talking about, Mr. Cordovan. This is a crummy walk-down joint in Havana with a 50-cent table cover charge. Here's the package.
6: Thank you, Thomas. Did you have any trouble?
4: I killed a man.
6: Oh, I'm glad you did, Thomas. Another life, another death added to the fabulous tears of Sivap.
4: Open the package, huh?
6: Of course. Thomas, gaze.
4: Uh-huh. How much are they worth?
6: The tears of Siva. The priceless tears without fleck or flaw, the treasure of the Far Indies. Genghis Khan laid a city to waste for these.
4: Look, all I see is two star sapphires. And all I want to know is how much are they worth?
6: They are priceless. Observe them. Pick one up and look at it. It will light up the whole room. Go on, Thomas. Pick one up and look at it.
4: Sure.
6: I first saw these beauties after a pick sticking with the Rajah of Simelu. He showed them to me.
4: This is pretty.
6: Not the Rajah of Simelu who played polo. The other one, the one with the wives.
4: This star sapphire doesn't light up nothing, Mr. Cordovan.
6: What did you say?
4: It don't even show a star.
6: What?
4: Maybe they're priceless because this Genghis character liked them. But from where I'm sitting, they're dime store items.
6: Let me see. What wild joke? Someone has bungled. I'll have his head, do you hear? I'll have his head.
4: Ponies. I knocked off a man for 2 marbles.
6: Forgive me for losing control, Thomas.
4: Yeah.
6: Someone will die for this.
4: Yeah.

0: rest.
1: You think they did that, King?
0: Our man finds peace in many ways, Mr. Slate. He only does not know when it is coming to him.
1: It didn't have to come to him that way.
2: Look, Slate, maybe Joe Bishop bought it that way. Maybe he could...
1: He tasted wild fruit on a tropical island. He didn't expect to end up on a slab in the police morgue.
2: The police will take care of it, Slate. They'll find his murderer. It's out of your hands.
1: Is it? Is that how you want it?
2: Whatever you want, Slate.
1: Take your hand off my arm. Just go get your coat. I want to talk to the skipper of the Tampa Victory.
2: Whatever you want.
1: Send him away, King. I'm not in to anyone.
3: I'm afraid I heard that, Mr. Shannon. One of my less exquisite vices, eavesdropping.
1: Goody. Now I don't have to be polite.
3: Thank you, sir. I have come to share your bereavement over the deceased Joseph Bishop and to ask if Joseph's dying song was for me.
1: Might have been. We couldn't make out the words. Joe's pain got in the way.
3: And he had no message from me for Junius Cordovan, his intimate of many places and many memories.
1: No message.
3: The name of a port, perhaps, of a person, of a thing.
2: No name. Try for a number.
3: I have consumed your priceless time. Good day, and may the goddesses of whatever be with you. May they indeed.
2: You know what's wrong with a roly-poly man? He's going through life thinking he's skinny.
1: Okay, Mama Freud. Just get your coat.
2: Do I have to, Slate? It's a warm night.
1: Well, we're going. It might turn cold. Get it.

0: thinks you're going.
1: Where's the skipper of this freighter?
0: Can't see him.
2: Joe sent us.
3: Is that the way you say it, Slate?
1: Now look, let me handle it, will you?
0: Why'd Joe send you?
1: He's a friend of ours.
3: And Joe's a friend of the skipper's. Now we're all friends. Hi.
0: You got the makings?
3: What does Frisco do, you seafaring man, you?
1: He means the makings for cigarettes.
3: Oh. Here, they come all put together now. Take one.
0: Thank you.
1: Tell me something, mate.
0: Nope.
1: It's about Joe.
0: Nope.
3: Take the pack.
0: Yep. You were talking about Joe when I interrupted, mister.
1: Joe and the skipper friends?
0: They're going to milk cows together.
3: You can't get a lot closer than that, Slate.
0: Real close, them two. Since Port-au-Prince, they pat each other on the back every time they pass.
1: Yeah, how come since Port-au-Prince?
0: Since then, that's all. Since Haiti. Since the checker game.
1: You can have my cigarettes, too. Let's start with the cows.
0: Nope. Let's start with the checker game. Joe went ashore in Port-au-Prince. Didn't come back. Skipper chewed his pipe stem in two neatly. Tried to get another first mate. Couldn't. Called me. Skipper and me went ashore and found Joe.
1: Playing checkers?
0: With a lady.
1: What lady?
0: Owns the Sailor's Rest in Port-au-Prince.
3: I can hardly wait till the part about the cows.
0: They're going to milk them. Joe and the skipper. In Pennsylvania.
3: Huh?
0: Sure. Since Port-au-Prince, they decided to quit the sea. Going to buy a farm in Pennsylvania. And milk cows. Yep. Something happened there in Port-au-Prince, mister. A man who sails the sea decides no more sailing. Something happened. Changed them two.
1: Let's go talk to the skipper.
0: Nope. Sleeping.
1: He'll wake up.
0: I tried to stop you. You'd knock me down, wouldn't you?
3: Make you walk the plank.
0: They don't do that no more. They're knocked down. Skipper's sleeping in his cabin.
1: Come on, sailor.
3: Try the door.
1: You want to handle this, or you're going to let me?
3: I'll try the door. See? Skipper's not a tidy man. Sextant off the wall. Coffee stains on the charts. And what a dusty compass.
1: Yeah. Look at the skipper.
3: Huh?
1: Come here. Look at him.
3: Oh, you should have just told me about it.
1: Stabbed in the heart. Dead. Now let's get out of here. We got enough fuel on Bold Venture to get to Port-au-Prince?
3: No, not quite. Why?
1: Because that's where we're going. We'll pick up some gas in Guantanamo.
3: The question's still hanging in midair. Why?
1: Look, two guys had a dream about owning a farm in Pennsylvania. One of them was a friend of mine. I've got a boat that can get me to Haiti. That's not very far to go for a friend.
3: What makes you think the answers are in Haiti?
1: Well, that's where two sailors suddenly decide to become farmers. Whatever brought them that decision also made them dead. Let's go to Haiti, sailor.
4: Looks like they're about ready to shove off, Mr. Cordovan.
5: Give me the glasses, Thomas.
4: Yeah. You might notice, Mr. Cordovan, that the boat and the girl make a pretty picture.
5: Shh, let me enjoy it.
4: That Shannon louses it, huh?
5: It seems very efficient. On your wanderings on the dock, did you find out the destination?
4: Yeah. A character whispered to me, Port-au-Prince, Haiti.
5: Well, here's some money, Thomas. Hire a plane.
4: Where to?
5: Port-au-Prince, Haiti. I want to give those two an interesting welcome.

0: Adventure, our stars Humphrey Bogart and Lauren Bacall, and the second act of our story.
1: You know what they say about this place, Slate?
2: I know what seamen say. What do they say?
1: They say when Paris catches cold, Port-au-Prince sneezes.
2: Well, that's not the way I heard it. The way I heard it, sailors... Those jeans you wear keep throwing me.
1: Then buy me a Paris dress. Maybe that'll make you remember.
2: Look, sailor, I...
3: Mille pardon, monsieur et mademoiselle. You are young and heady, no?
2: No.
3: Then follow me. $10, the guided tour, and you will grow old. But in ecstasy.
2: $1. $1 for a sailor's rest, run by a lady.
3: The place of Mademoiselle Denise? For $1? Do not insult me, monsieur. I give you that for nothing. 12 Rue des Toussaints. Au revoir, my respectable.
2: And au revoir to you, too, sailor.
1: I'm going with you.
2: Here's some money. Check in at the Elysee Hotel. I'll meet you there.
1: I'm going with you.
2: This is a

0: honey.
1: And me. Do you remember me, Mr. Val? Ah, you're enchanting, Mr. Val. You must shut the door, Thomas. And you may go through all the feminine galaxy of reactions, Mr. Val. Fright, terror, wonder, curiosity. Which?
2: Dibs on the last one.
1: Sheer delight you are, Mr. Val. Isn't she, Thomas? And then I'll tear yourself away from us.
0: Ain't he the one?
2: I could lean out the window and yell. What's the French word for help?
1: Even if I told you, it would never rise to your classic lips, Mr. Val. This gun would bury it in your throat. Now, now. Let us just sit here in delicious contemplation of each other until Mr. Shannon brings us the tears of Siva. From there, I may improvise.

0: You run this place?
1: Oui. You want to play checkers with Denise, no?
0: No.
1: What do you want from Denise?
0: I want to talk to you.
1: Sit down, talk. We play checkers to prevent from boring each other, huh?
0: I'll take the black. You know a man off the freighter Tampa Victory, first mate named Joe Bishop?
1: Who are you?
0: Joe's friend.
1: Move a checker. How do I know you're Joe's friend?
0: He died in my arms.
1: Oui. I look into your face, I see sadness. Your friend. Jump.
0: Yeah.
1: Two for one, you will lose. Joe dead, huh?
0: Uh-huh.
1: He was here. His captain came for him.
0: Captain was knifed to death.
1: It was the jewels. It was bad luck jewels.
0: I don't know what you're talking about.
1: The ones given to Joe by the Mama Loy.
0: I'm still not with you.
1: Mama Loy, voodoo lady. In the hills outside of Port-au-Prince.
0: Why did this, whatever you call it, Mama something give anything to Joe?
1: Perhaps Mama Loy liked Joe.
0: Can you take me to her?
1: It's not allowed.
0: I didn't ask you that.
1: You wish to go to Lady of Voodoo?
0: That's the impression I'm trying to make.
1: Denise will take you later tonight. Now move a shekel.

0: I hope you know the way.
1: Quickly. Thea. Thea is her aunt. Go to her.
0: How about you?
1: I wait here. Go. Mama Lois is expecting you.
0: What? How does she know
1: I'm... Go.

0: like Shannon.
1: Yeah.
0: I am Tante Maria, and you are Slate Shannon, and you wish to know of Joe Bishop.
1: Those drums outside told you all that?
0: The drums, other things. Joe Bishop is dead, as is his captain.
1: Maybe you can tell me who killed him.
0: Those who won the tears of Siva.
1: That doesn't mean anything to me.
0: Two sapphires that I want to give to a sailor because I tired of rubbing them between my fingers. He told me he would return for them.
1: Sapphires? Valuable?
0: To me, no longer. To those who covet them, the wealth of kings.
1: You still got them?
0: Here, in this pouch. Take them, my son. Use them to find those who have struck down the sailor.
1: So I'll do my best.
2: Denise, where are you?
3: Here, my Shelby, waiting for you.
2: Well, stop waiting. I'll race you.

0: That would be your Mr. Shannon with the tears of Siva.
1: How do you know? It could be the housemaid with knees to match.
0: A wager, dear woman. Your life against his. Let him in.
2: Go away, Slade. He'll kill you.
0: So unworthy of you, Mr. Val. Instead of frightening him away, you have only...
3: Sailor, watch this.
0: You have only given him into my hands. My compliments, Mr. Shannon. You're a gallant. I counted on that.
3: Now, what are you doing here, Chubby?
0: The tears of Sira, Mr. Shannon. You have them?
3: Uh-huh.
0: They've cost me many tragic hours, Mr. Shannon. The hour when the seaman told me he had them would sell them to me. The hours of waiting while Thomas killed him. The desolate hour when I discovered Thomas had brought me worthless baubles of glass. They will not suffer any more such endless agonies, Mr. Shannon.
3: Joe Devil crossed you, huh? I was going to sell you phonies while the real jewels were with a voodoo crone. So we could grow sapphires on a Pennsylvania farm.
0: The tears of Siva, Mr. Shannon. Death, Mr. Shannon, like this gun.
2: You don't want them, Slate. Give them to him.
3: Yeah. I'll do that.
4: Take him, Chubby.
0: Yeah, I'll kill you. I'll kill you.
3: You ought to die, Chubby. You're fat. You're starved. Exercise more like this.
0: You.
3: Pick up the marble, sailor.
0: You'll not get away.
3: Watch him, sailor. Run.
0: I'll have your heads.

0: Okay, sailor, take the wheel. Steady as she goes. We're running without lights.
1: Tired, Slate?
0: Yeah, sure I'm tired. I ran faster than the cops in Haiti ran. As far as I know, they're still looking for Cordovan.
1: Slate?
0: Yeah?
1: Do you think those sapphires will make nice earrings?
0: If you can get them away from the Port-au-Prince chief of police, he said he'd take care of them. He'd send them back to that lovable old witch.
2: Ahoy! Old Richard!
0: That's Cordovan, sailor. Give her the gun.
1: They're shooting at us.
0: Turn around, sailor. Head right for him.
1: Are you crazy?
0: Do what I tell you. Okay, steady.
1: We'll crash into them.
0: Just make a pass at him, sailor. Come as close as you can. We've got to take that chance.
1: What are you doing with that harpoon?
0: I've speared a lot of fish with this. Maybe I can get me a Tommy. Now, sailor, make your pass.
1: Got good aim, Slate. Now what do we do?
0: Go back for the big fish. Steady, sailor. I'm gonna board her. Steady.
3: I'm glad to have you aboard, Mr. Shannon. You've made a mess of things. You can redeem yourself by handing over those sapphires.
0: You think you can handle this tub with one hand on the wheel and one hand on a gun?
3: Exquisitely.
0: You've got one shot. After that, I'll get to you. If you miss me, you're dead. It's a lumpy sea, too. Well, Cordovan? Well? You missed. Now it's my turn.
3: Don't!
0: Oh, I can do this all night. All night. Only you give up too easy. Sailor!
1: Everything under control?
0: Ship shape. I'm going to throw you a line.
1: Okay.
0: Got it?
1: I've got it. Secure.
0: Tow us in, sailor.
1: We going home?
0: We're going home.

0: Here, put this on, Slate.
1: What is it?
0: I bought it in Haiti, in a little shop.
1: I don't care where you bought it. Just tell me what it is.
0: Well, this part is a love charm. And this part is a long chain, so it hangs over your heart.
1: What'd you pay for it?
0: What difference does it make? Put it on.
1: Anything to amuse you, sailor.
0: Now that you've got it on, don't you feel anything?
1: Nothing. What's it supposed to do to me?
0: Make you feel love. It says so in the directions.
1: Well, you better read the directions again.
0: All right. Oh, yeah. Here it is in small print.
1: What is?
0: I'm supposed to get inside that necklace with you.
1: Oh, I knew there was something wrong. Come on.
0: Now what does it do to you?
1: Well, we can take it from here. Throw away the directions, sailor.
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0: Yes. You like that, Mr. Slid?
1: Oh, sure do.
2: Do you have another verse, King?
0: Every time, Miss Sailor.
3: Look, we've got work to do. If you don't mind, I'd like to get on with it.
1: Right now, we mind. King's in a singing mood. Go ahead, King.

0: Cincinnati.
1: Thanks, King. Now it's your turn, Whit. Go ahead.
2: Well, we've been sitting here for 3 hours now talking about it. All I'd like you to do is say yes or no.
1: What'll I say, sailor? Yes or no?
3: Well, I'd like it. It's a thing I've always wanted to do.
0: If you want my opinion, Mr. Slate.
1: Sure.
0: I've heard stories like this before. Spanish gold. Nothing ever happens. Down in the barrio, secret treasure maps get sold all day long. I know the man who draws them.
1: The man just made a point, Whit.
2: I beg your pardon, and yours, too. Because I'm not making myself clear. Look, I have nothing so tangible as a map. All I have is this knowledge that on the island in Flamingo Cay, there is Spanish gold.
3: And this you learned in college.
2: That's right. Now, you people don't have to smile about it. Mr. Cheney and I are serious. That's why he sent me to you. You don't have to smile.
3: I wasn't smiling.
2: Thank you, Mr. Val.
1: Let's see the charts again.
2: Sure, Mr. Cheney. Now, look. See? Your boat could make it easily. Right through the Bahama Channel and along the banks, eh? Here's Flamingo Cay, about 30 small islands. Now, this one. Here's one. Due south of Exmouth Sound.
3: Here's a nickel slate.
1: Yeah. Heads we go, tails we don't. Tails. Tails we don't.
3: I said 2 out of 3.
1: That's right, you did. Heads. One more. Heads.
3: Heads we go.
1: We'll start in the morning, Whit, about 6.
2: Oh, that's swell, swell. I'll see you then, huh? I don't think I'll be able to sleep. You won't be sorry.
1: Take it easy, boy. Whit.
2: Uh-huh. Did he bite? I learned a word for his type in college. Sucker.

0: I'm going to tell you something, Joe, just between you and me.
1: All right.
0: I feel good. I feel good all over.
1: Well, I'm glad for you.
0: Yeah, that's a feeling I like. All that loot just waiting for me.
1: For both of us?
0: For both of us.
1: You're a greedy boy, Whit. That's what makes you so useful. But you'll remember something, Whit.
0: Anything you ask me, I'll remember. Anything you tell me, I'll remember.
1: That's good, because it's my party I call the dance. You won't forget now, college boy.
0: Joe, tell me more about yourself. Tell me again how a man like you comes on a dream like this.
1: Yeah, I had me a boat once. I tore the insides out of it on a coral reef in Flamingo Cay, and I got ashore. It is like you said, the stuff that glinted on the beach wasn't just sand.
0: You make me young again, Joe.
1: It just lay there teasing me, pirate's loot whispering to me in the sun. Then a shadow come over, a guy and his wife.
0: Mr. and Mrs. Mark Bryan?
1: Yeah, on college boy, Mark Bryan and his wife. He told me the island belonged to them. He told me don't touch. He told me fix your boat and go away. I went away.
0: But he won't do that to us again, will he?
1: Uh-uh, college boy.
0: And our sucker, Slade Shannon. And that pretty dream that hangs on him. What do we do with them, Joe?
1: We use them. Then we lay a Spanish doubloon on their foreheads so they shine in the sun. So the seagulls can find them.
0: Thank you, Joe. I can sleep now.

0: I hope you're a good navigator, Shannon.
1: Now, don't worry about it.
0: That college boy, Whit, he looks worried, and he's got an education.
1: The Bold Venture's gotten through barrier reefs before. Hey, look, Cheney, why don't you trail your feet in the water, light a cigarette, or spit into the wind, the things people are supposed to do on a boat?
0: Well, you're a good sailor, Shannon. Look at that island. That's pretty, huh? All that loot, and all you have to do is tie up at that pier. It's pretty small.
1: I'll make it.
2: 5 feet here, Slade.
3: Shannon.
1: Yeah?
3: There's not a whole lot of room between the bottom of this boat and that coral.
2: 5:15. Shawling off, Slade. 4. Easy.
1: Ah, yeah, that does it. We'll tie up here.
0: Maybe.
1: Huh?
0: Look what we got, a committee standing on the beach.
3: He's got a gun, Cheney. What is this?
0: What it is Mark Bryan and Ms. Bryan, looking as red-headed as usual.
1: Sailor! Sailor, come here!
4: What is it, Slade?
1: Make it fast. I'm going calling.
4: Hey, that looks like a shotgun the man's holding. He couldn't miss with it if he tried.
1: Just make it fast, sailor. Hello!
5: Get out of here!
1: Your name, Bryan? You're Mrs. Bryan. My name is Slate Shannon.
6: Hello, Slate Shannon.
5: Get back on your boat and get out of here.
6: I've counted 4 on your boat. We can put you up. We're lousy with bamboo shacks. I weave them in my spare time.
5: You've come for the gold. It's dug up and put away.
1: I didn't say anything about gold.
5: Who are you trying to fool? That man, him, standing on the pier? Don't you think I know him? Joe Cheney.
1: Why don't you just listen for a minute?
5: Listen? You listen. What do you think I...
1: Bryan.
6: Oh,
1: crazy college punk.
6: Shot my husband. What do you know? Someone finally called Mark's bluff. Pick him up, Mr. Shannon. As I said, I've got accommodations for everybody.
1: Sorry, Mr. Bryan.
5: That's all right, my boy. I don't expect you to mend me without some hurt.
1: One more twist of bandage and you...
6: You know, you're a good Slate. If I'm ever shot in the shoulder, if I'm ever hurt, remind me to call you.
1: Yeah, I'll do that. 2 weeks and you'll have your shoulder back, Mr. Bryan.
5: You want me to be grateful? Shall I kiss the hands that heal me?
6: I think we could bear it.
5: Don't misunderstand me, you two. It's only that for me, the difference between living and dying is very slight. I rather wish your friend had potted me into eternity.
6: I'll go get your wife, Mr. Bryan.
5: No. Leave her there with her newfound excitements. 2 new men. That can make Lucy very happy. See? This occasion is a rare delicacy for Lucy. Life with me on my island bores her. It's bored her for 12 years.
1: You could have taken her away. Anywhere in the world she wanted to go.
6: And maybe she'd be with you on your hit.
5: You mean the gold. The gold you and your friends are so hungry for? You're quite right. I could have used it for that. But I have no taste for it.
6: Then this wasn't a college boy's fairy tale. There is gold here, Mr. Bryan.
5: Enough to make all men kneel at your feet, Miss Duval.
6: I need gold for that, Slate.
1: You heard what the man said.
5: Then listen more to what I say. This is your fee for probing in my shoulder, for trespassing on a world I meant to keep for myself.
6: Wash up, Slate. Get your money and let's get out of here.
5: Not money, Mr. Val. A suggestion. I suggest you and Mr. Shannon take your friends and get off my island. I suggest you forget its existence. I suggest you will never find what you're looking for. Except that. Except the sound of death. Good night, you two.

0: You done good, college boy. You impressed Miss Bryan, I could tell.
1: Redheads and me, Joe, there's an affinity. I tell her the things I do for a girl like her if only I had money, so she whispers in my ear where her husband hid the loot. The other side of the island. Take it, she says. It's yours.
0: And now you go to work on Miss DeVale, that sailor girl, huh, Whit?
1: Hide someplace where you can watch me, Joe. Be a revelation to you.
0: I couldn't live without it. You're on your own, college boy. Now, don't louse it.
1: She'll love every minute of it. Goodbye, Joe.
2: Oh, it's you. I thought
1: you have the look of a girl who's sorry she's alone, Miss DeVale. As if you were waiting for someone to knock at your door. But not me.
2: Right again. Not you.
1: Mr. Shannon.
2: Slate said he wanted to look around the island. Maybe you'll go find him for me.
1: No.
2: We've had a nice chat. Good night.
1: You dislike me for shooting Mr. Bryan?
2: I'll find other reasons. Give me time.
1: Anything you ask, Miss DeVale. I thought that if you're really tired of being alone, we could go for a walk. Tropic moon, the surf. Sometimes a girl wants things like that.
2: Go beat on another shack, college boy. I've got strong sales resistance.
1: Even with this gun in my hand? It could shoot your resistance full of holes, Mr. Val.
2: It could.
1: Why don't we walk, Mr. Val? You and I.

0: better get decent and open the door. I thought maybe you'd like to walk.
1: Walk right in.
0: Huh?
1: Walk right in, Shannon. Don't ever argue with a 45. Walk. Good. Turn around, Shannon.
0: What did you do with Sailor?
1: Bite your lip, kid. Bite it hard. You stay unconscious too long, Shannon, you'll rot.
2: Come on. Come on, Slate. Oh, you'll have to do better than that.
0: What the?
2: Well, that's better. Huh. Open your eyes.
0: Yeah. Yeah, help me up.
2: Mm-hmm.
0: Thanks. Where's Sailor?
2: In the boat. I guess she's in the boat. Look out the window.
0: Huh? Yeah. Hey, the boat...
2: Gone? That's right. She's in the boat, only the boat's gone.

0: to Bold Venture. Our stars, Humphrey Bogart and Lauren Bacall, and the second act of our story.
1: She said it would be here. She said all we have to do is dig right here. That redhead crossed me off.
2: Keep your sweat for the digging, college boy. It'll be here. I said dig.
3: Maybe if he digs hard enough, it'll turn out to be his grave.
2: You're real funny, Mr. Val. You run a boat good, and you're real funny.
3: What did you do to Slate?
2: Or did I forget to tell you? I hit him on the head with the butt end of this .45. It must have hurt him because he didn't talk back. That's what I done with Slate.
4: You dig for a while, Joe. I want to tell a lady about the splendors of where we are. Little-known facts. She'll enjoy it.
2: Do that, college boy. Maybe it'll do something for me, too.
4: This lagoon you sailed us into, Mr. Val, it's really just a saltwater lake filling up a hole that used to be a volcano.
3: Imagine that.
4: And all of this cove with these sheer cliffs all around rising up into the sky like a cry for help. Stunning, isn't it?
3: Makes me weep, the sheer stunningness of it.
4: And that hurricane hovering over us like a black winged bird. But it won't touch us here. Because Mother Nature built this place so no storm could touch it.
3: M is for the million things.
4: And on the other side of the island, you're Mr. Shannon. The redhead, her husband, all at the mercy of a tropical hurricane and no place to hide. Will you cry for Mr. Shannon,
1: oh,
4: son?
1: I found it, kid. It's here. Just like she said, it's all here, wrapped in an old sail.
4: Let me look at it, Joe. Get out of the way so I can look at it.
5: We're through here, kid.
4: Yeah. Yeah. Make the boat ready, Mr. Val. We're sailing away from this lovely place.
3: Wrong again, college boy.
4: What?
3: The black-winged hurricane, remember? The one you were telling me about? Boats die in it. Even with me sailing them.
4: Joe.
2: She's right. We wait here till it blows away.
4: I don't mind, Joe. I don't mind a bit. I got the gold to keep me warm.
6: And the whole thing strikes you funny.
7: Well, consider it, Shannon. Look at it the way I do and join me in a big fat laugh.
6: Yeah, I know. It's about your husband. You're getting a reaction from his shoulder wound.
7: Him? Lying in our shack, drinking up all this tropical paradise? Him? Mm-mm. No, nope. You want to know what makes me laugh? You can see it from here. The moon.
6: I can see it. A fire moon. A hurricane moon. Hey, look, Mrs. Bryan.
7: It's an intimate time. Say, Lucy, I'll answer you.
6: Where did they take Sailor?
7: Lucy.
6: Where did they take her, Lucy?
7: Now we're intimate and you worry about Sailor.
6: So help me.
7: You gonna hit me? Go ahead if you operate that way.
6: Chaney and Witt put her on the boat because she can navigate out of this reef. Tell me where they went.
7: The other side of the island. We could cuddle up, make a song out of that.
6: That's where the loot is, isn't it?
7: It's where I helped Mark bury it.
6: Now I know what's funny. I'll laugh at you and you laugh at me. That's one way of spending a hurricane.
7: Maybe you're not impressed. That hurricane's really coming.
6: Listen to me, Lucy.
7: I didn't figure it, Shannon. Whenever someone whispers in my ear, I tingle all over. I told him where the treasure was and he ran out on me.
6: We gotta get out of here.
7: None of us is getting out of here.
6: How do we get to the other side of the island?
7: Why? What for?
6: You've got to listen to me, Lucy. The other side of the island. We've got to get there. You know a way, don't you?
7: It's far.
6: We'll get your husband. He can walk. We can't leave him here.
7: It's far.
6: It can't be too far. It's a small island, Lucy.
7: You miss the mood, huh, Shannon? Sure. Sure, I'll take you. All you gotta do is hold my hand.

0: You know something, Joe?
1: What?
0: I'm glad we're down here, not up there. People could die up there on top of the island in that hurricane, and we don't want to die, do we, Joe?
1: That's right, kid.
0: I sit here and I dream of what I can do with all this loot. Makes me shudder. Sends chills down my back. Care to share it with me, Mr. Rock?
2: Maybe I would.
0: What?
2: Because I see you in a new light, college boy.
0: That would be the reflection of all this gold, wouldn't it?
2: That's part of it.
0: Tell me, what else would there be?
2: You, the way you are. The dark things you stir up in a girl once she gets to know you.
0: And when did this wonderful thing happen to me?
2: It began when you came into Shannon's place. It built when you shot Mr. Bryan. And the way you handled me when you made me bring you here in the boat. I liked it.
0: You surprised me. I didn't figure for this kind of girl.
2: No? How do you figure me, Joe?
1: I don't have to. I know. Leave her alone, kid.
0: She's got a point, Joe. It interests me. We burn up dreams, you and me, huh, Sailor?
2: Burn them. Blow the ashes away. Start new ones. Whatever you say.
0: Uh-huh. Joe?
3: What's the matter, you kid? You going crazy? Put that gun away before I slap you across the mouth with it.
0: You won't be able to do that, Joe. I'll tell you why.
3: Oh, you filthy dog!
0: That's why, Joe. Brush your cheek against mine, Sailor. I'm in love.
4: You okay, Brian?
5: Now, you didn't have to take me. Two of you could make it faster.
4: You lean on me.
6: Leave him alone, Shannon.
4: What's the matter with you?
6: I said leave him alone.
4: Do you love him all of a sudden?
6: Shut up.
4: How much further?
5: We'll never make it. Never.
6: Down that crater. There's a passageway that leads to the other side. Then we can... That tree! Watch out!
5: Oh!
6: Mark! Mark! Help me with him! Help me!
4: No, it's no use.
6: Help me with you!
4: I can't budge the tree!
6: Mark! Mark!
7: Come on, Lucy. You can't help him. Lucy!
4: Can't stay here.
6: I did wrong, Mark. I did wrong, and this happened. It's my fault, Mark. It's my...
7: He's dead.
6: No. No, it isn't my fault. It's your fault, Shannon. Coming here with that boat and those men. Get out. Get out, will you, and leave me with my husband.
7: The wind's dying. You'll be all right.
6: Can't you understand? I want to be with Mark. Tell him how sorry.

0: Wind's just about gone, sailor. Let's go see all those pretty places we were going to see.
1: Maybe we ought to stay around for a while. Maybe the hurricane will start up all over again.
0: No, it never does. Let's go.
1: I think we ought to wait.
0: Come on. Give me a hand with this stuff.
1: Whit.
0: Come on, I said. Look at it, baby. How much do you think there is there?
1: I wouldn't know.
0: It would be enough for what we want it for. That's a happy sound. Wait a minute. Well, well, well, what do you know? Look what the storm blew in.
1: Slate.
0: Slate Shannon, trying to be quiet as a mouse. You're clumsy, Mr. Shannon. Try it with your hands in the air.
2: You all right, sailor?
0: Yes, yeah, she's fine. I'm going to have to tell you something, Mr. Shannon. You're going to have to die. I'm going to have to kill you.
1: Let him be, Whit. Just let him be.
2: I asked you something, sailor. I asked you if you're all right. You didn't tell me.
1: Slate, don't come near me. He'll kill you.
0: No, you're wrong. I won't kill him. You'll kill him. You're fond of me, remember? Here, take my gun. Go on, take it. That's right. Now shoot him.
1: You're not a very bright college boy, are you, Whit?
0: Phi Beta Kappa. Don't point the gun at me. Point it at him. Go ahead, shoot him.
1: Don't come any closer.
2: Sailor, let him have it.
1: I warned you, Whit.
0: You aren't really fond of me at all, sailor. Stay where you are, Mr. Shannon. This other gun, Joe's gun, is loaded. All the bullets in the gun sailor's holding are in Joe.
2: What do you do with us now? Kill us both?
0: Only you.
1: Slate.
2: You tried, sailor.
0: Pick up that sailcloth with the coins in it. Pick it up, Shannon. That's right. Might as well lead a short and useful life. Now carry it over to the boat. Show them the way, sailor. That's right. You get your feet wet, but it won't matter.
2: What are you going to do with all this money?
0: Convert it into coin of the realm, then live. Sailor helped me plan the whole thing.
3: Dry him off first, Whit. Why, you?
2: Watch it, sailor.
3: I'll tell you.
2: Start holding your breath, Whit. What do you know? Short-winded.
1: Slate, you'll kill him.
2: Don't suggest anything, sailor.
1: Let him up.
2: See? I let him up. He's breathing, too. Maybe they'll put a stop to that in Havana.

0: is, sailor.
1: It's pretty.
0: Piece of eight. We go on a treasure hunt and we come up with one crummy piece of eight.
1: Mrs. Bryan said you could take all you wanted.
0: Well, this is all I wanted.
1: Flip it.
0: What for?
1: Well, it's night. I want to go for a walk on the beach. You never want to take me.
0: All right. Heads, I'll take you. Tails, I won't. Tails, I won't.
1: Two out of three, Slade.
0: Oh. Tails again. Sailor.
1: Uh-huh.
0: Three out of five. Isn't that the way we play it?
2: And so our two stars, Humphrey Bogart and Lauren Bacall, have brought to a close our latest bold venture story. Special music was composed and conducted by David Rose. May we invite you to listen again next week at this time for another exciting adventure starring Humphrey Bogart and Lauren Bacall together in Bold Venture.
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My name is Darren Scott. I am your humbled servant. And right off the top, I gotta tell you, I listen to that track, and all I think about is summer. And all I think about right around now is that summer is running out. The Crusaders, going all the way back to 1979 with the one and only Randy Crawford on vocals. 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We got a great show coming up in a couple of weeks. It's hard to believe it's only going to be coming in a couple of weeks. The 24th, actually for 24 years. So this would be the 25th, or is this the 20th? It's got to be the 24th. Nevertheless, it's time for the Jazz Festival 2026 Albany Riverfront Jazz Festival. It'll be taking place at Jennings Landing on Saturday, September 5th, from noon to 8 o'clock at night. Working a little bit backwards, fireworks will conclude the entire evening. Who doesn't like fireworks? Even those of you who are big fans of jazz happen to be hearing this by accident, maybe. Everybody loves fireworks. Fireworks at dusk. Cheery Zorn and her trio will be kicking things off on the main stage at 12:30. The Harlem Gospel Travelers will be popping on the main stage at around 2 o'clock. 3:30, it's the Glenn David Andrews Band. Around 5 o'clock, it'll be the New Breed Brass Band. And then our headliner will be Ghost Note. Very cool stuff. Originally from the Dallas area, but man, he is all over the place, and he is going to be our headliner. And as I said, after Ghost Note, it's going to be fireworks. You want more information about the show, the breakdown, parking, all of that, and the fact that Siena Radio, that's right, WVCR, we are the host radio station for the 2026 Albany Riverfront Jazz Festival. Anyway, for more details on what they're up to, albanyevents.org, albanyevents.org. I am still in a funk mood. Of course, a lot of the bands are going to have this year, going to have a great funk feel to it. If you're not familiar with Ghost Note, we're going to say if we could squeeze some more in later in the show. But anyway, I'm going to go back to some more of this great funk. Not the Crusaders. You're going to love it. 1974. If you like the Crusaders I just opened with, you're going to love this. Herbie Hancock, 1974. This is Butterfly. You're at the crossroads of jazz. You know what time it is. It's time to swing a bit.

Do not adjust your radio. That was a shameless track on my part, if you will. Darren Scott back with you here at the Crossroads of Jazz. Yes, that was Sting from The Police going back to 1999. Hard to believe that track is 27 years old, by the way. That was from the motion picture, the remake motion picture of the Thomas Crown Affair. Not the original one from the 70s. It was the, I want to say it was actually like the 1989 or 1999 remake with Pierce Brosnan. Again, Sting. Great vocals there and keyboards with the Windmills of Your Mind. We're going to send it to our next break. You're going to love this one. This is a very cool track from Hank Mobley. How about we're going to throw in Grant Green, Wynton Kelly, Paul Chambers, and Philly Joe Jones. It's time for a workout. Don't go anywhere. And don't forget to get that jazz festival on your schedule. Where is it? It's right here somewhere. Hang on. It's right here. Get this on your schedule. Saturday, September 5th. Maybe you're just tuning in. Saturday, September 5th. At noon, from noon to 8 o'clock at night, we are going to be hosting. That's right, I'll be down there, God willing. We're going to be down there for the 2026 Albany Riverfront Jazz Festival. Just get it on your calendar. Jennings Landing on Saturday, September 5th. Entire lineup, everything you need to know, albanyevents.org. Hey, it's time for that workout. Hank Mobley is on the Crossroads of Jazz, Siena Radio. It's 88.

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3: Hey, it's Darren Scott with the Crossroads of Jazz. We're sorry that you missed the Crossroads of Jazz. It airs every Saturday from noon to 2, but don't fret because we have a great encore broadcast for you right now. 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

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For 24 years, the Albany Jazz Festival has featured jazz greats, up-and-coming artists, and local favorites. Sherry Zorn and her trio kicks everything off at 12:30. You don't

0: Then at 2 p.m., it's the Harlem Gospel Travelers. At 3:30, it's the Glenn David Andrews Band.
1: Well, I was in the right place by the wrong time. In a bad place, I was bad line.
0: At 5 o'clock, the New Breed Brass Band takes the stage. He's played in Atlanta, he's played in Chicago, he's played in L.A., and he's certainly played in New Orleans, and he will be our headliner for the evening.
2: 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Mono, play something with me. One, two, three.
0: The evening will be capped off with fireworks. 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

0: 88.3 WVCR-FM, Loudonville, Albany. 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

Now I know we got way more people out here than that. I need to hear everybody. Salmon Arms Canada, I need to hear everybody before we get out of here.

0: is certainly no stranger to the Capital Region. He's played at our Riverfront Jazz Festival here in Albany a few years ago. Actually, quite some years ago, as a matter of fact. But guess what? You will have a chance to see him, if you haven't got tickets already, next weekend in Saratoga. It's time for the Saratoga Jazz Festival. The one and only Trombone Shorty with Orleans Avenue, with a great track here at the Crossroads of Jazz. Hey, I want to highlight there on that track there we just featured, Trombone Shorty was actually playing the trumpet. He doesn't just play the trombone, but again, more details on the entire list. 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You can find it at SPAC.org. It's pretty much that simple. SPAC.org. You will find the entire schedule. Highlighting Saturday, there's a ton of stuff going on, as you know. Gregory Porter will be on the main stage. Incredible vocals. Very, very special to have him in Saratoga. A great band called Lettuce. You're going to have Kenny Garrett. There's going to be CJ Chinier. I know I'm mispronouncing that, but I'm sounding really good here with the Red Hot Louisiana Band. The String Queens. The String Queens will also be out there on Saturday. They hosted our Albany Jazz Festival a few years ago. Not only will it be Trombone Shorty on the headline for Sunday the 29th, but you also have beautiful vocals from Cassandra Wilson. The Al Di Meola Acoustic Band will be out there. Gary Bartz, Bria Sonkberg, a whole lot of great stuff. Big shout out to the Skidmore Jazz Institute Faculty All-Stars. They got the faculty in on it now up at Skidmore. They will be kicking things off on Sunday. And that's all just the main stage. As you know, there's also a smaller stage backstage. Again, I don't want to go through the whole rendition, but a very, very special lineup this year in Saratoga next weekend, SPAC.org. All right, changing gears. Time for Teddy's Artist Spotlight. Sadly enough, we lost Teddy earlier this year, but I'll tell you, he will always be a part of the Crossroads of Jazz. And we're going to have a very, very special recording here going back to August of 2018. Teddy's going to actually be talking about going down to New York City to see Mel Torme in person. There's going to be a lot of great tracks here until we get to the end of the Crossroads. We're going to obviously play Route 66. There's going to be an entire Gershwin medley included. Right now, it's time for Teddy's Artist Spotlight right here at the Crossroads of Jazz.
1: Thank you, Darren. We're going to be featuring now Mel Torme. We're going to go back to September of 1973 at the St. Regis Hotel in the Maisonette Room.
0: And where was New York?
1: New York City.
0: Big Apple.
1: I had the pleasure of being there.
0: Awesome.
1: And I can tell you that he was truly at the top of his game. And that particular weekend when we were down there, they were recording.
0: Were there lines out the door, or was it a private engagement?
1: The Maisonette was like a club room. A fairly good size room.
0: You'd be like, hey, you're getting out of work. You're like, hey, let's go over to the Maisonette.
1: Well, you could do that.
0: Right. But, better know somebody at the front door?
1: Well, I think that going home first and freshening up and getting ready for the evening would be the on the menu. Nonetheless, we're going back to September of 1973. The big band of Al Porcino was backing Mel, and we're going to hear Mel do Route 66. That will be followed by a Gershwin medley. Mel Torme at the Maisonette.
2: I think a little jazz in the shank of the evening would be in order right about now. Gentlemen, horns up. One, two, one, two, three.

0: I say R-A-G-G, mop. 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
1: Boy, you guys are hot.
0: If Miss Ella Fitzgerald were here tonight, if the great Miss Ella were here at the Maisonette tonight, she'd sing it this way and she'd sing it oh so right. Ragmop. 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Shootin' dooby doot doot. 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

This is the 75th anniversary of the birth of the great George Gershwin. Now, Mr. Gershwin has not been around for a long time, but Ira, his brother, brilliant lyricist in his own right, is still among us to remind us of the phenomenal work those two brothers did together. They virtually changed the face of American music. Now, ladies and gentlemen, I've been singing music professionally since I was 4 years old. That's a long time ago. And I've been singing Gershwin music ever since I can remember. I thought it was about time I did some kind of a tribute to the brothers Gershwin. Do we have any Gershwin fanatics in the audience? Anybody like Gershwin? Boy, am I glad, because this medley runs until Christmas Eve. It is the longest medley you will ever hear. Ladies, I hope you've been to the powder room. Gentlemen, as they say, I hope you are well relieved, because here we go. Fasten your seatbelts, relax, and listen to the medley to end all medleys.

Ladies and gentlemen, George Gershwin died in the late 30s, in his early 30s, and it was a very, very untimely death, because certainly if he had lived, he would have been turning out more masterpieces like Concerto in F, American in Paris, Porgy and Bess, and incidentally, some of the best love songs ever written. And this could be his optimum love song of all time.

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1: 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Sherry Zorn and her trio kicks everything off at 12:30. You

0: Then at 2 p.m., it's the Harlem Gospel Travelers. At 3:30, it's the Glenn David Andrews Band.
1: Well, I was in the right place by the wrong time. In a bad place, I was bad.
0: At 5 o'clock, the New Breed Brass Band takes the stage. He's played in Atlanta, he's played in Chicago, he's played in L.A., and he's certainly played in New Orleans. And he will be our headliner for the evening.
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0: Hey, it's Darren Scott with the Crossroads of Jazz. We're sorry that you missed the Crossroads of Jazz. It airs every Saturday from noon to 2. But don't fret, because we have a great encore broadcast for you right now. 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

Donald Harrison on the saxophone with a beautiful version of I Can't Get Started, recorded live at the Blue Note in New York City in 2011. Darren Scott, very glad to be back with you here, of course, at the Crossroads of Jazz. The name of the album, if you're looking for it, is This Is Jazz, recorded live at the Blue Note. Also want to include there Ron Carter and Billy Cobham. Moving forward, we got a great couple of tracks still to come from this great concert track. The next track we have coming up is MSRP. That's right, Manufacturer's Suggested Retail Price, throwing it back live to the Blue Note in New York City. By the way, you're here at the Crossroads of Jazz, Siena Radio, it's 88.

0: Once more for the great Ron Carter on the bass. Incredible Billy Cobham on the drums.
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went on my first date back in New York City. It went really well. It was one of those like magical New York nights. I walked her back to her place. I leaned in for the kiss. She leaned in to reciprocate. Right before our lips met, I swear to God, a homeless guy a stoop away yells, "Don't kiss him!" I swear to God. Best case scenario, that guy's me from the future. Like if you kiss him, the robots will rise, you know? Trying to lose a little weight. Here's my big weight loss goal. I just want to be able to have a salad and have nobody next to me go, "Hey, good for you." That's what I want. And I eat for different reasons than healthy people eat, you know? Healthy people are like, "Well, I eat kale to help my cholesterol. I eat blueberries to help with antioxidants. I drink skim milk to help with calcium." And I'm like, "I eat buffalo wings so I don't feel sad. Cheese fries so I don't feel lonely. And KFC double down so I don't feel anything." That's how I eat.

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0: Well, why did you do it? Are you some sort of jerk or something? It's my front wheel. What'd you think? That I'd drive home and not notice it was stolen? What are you then? Some sort of idiot? Some sort of thief? What would you do with just my front wheel anyway? What good would just one wheel be? You human loser. Why didn't you buy your own wheel if you wanted one so badly? That's what I did. Well, don't you think I need that wheel? Well, what were you thinking? Jerk.
1: That was Bruce McCullough with an open letter to the guy that stole his bike wheel. And now, Bruce McCullough with an open letter to the people who watched the guy steal his bike wheel.
0: Well, you knew it wasn't his wheel. What did you think? He was coming back for the rest of his bike later? Well, why didn't you do something? Why didn't you say something? You human piece of apathy. Why don't you say, hey, that's not your wheel. That could be Bruce McCullough's wheel. We love him. And he loved that wheel. Just eating brunch. Well, didn't you think I needed it? I did. Well, look at that. Feast on that act of violence. Good work, Einstein. Puss.
1: That was Bruce McCullough with an open letter to the people who watched while the guy stole his bike wheel.

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0: Hi, it's Kevin Clancy, Siena Class of 1991. 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
3: 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Now, let's go to Jimmy Buffett, recorded live 1990 at the Riverbend Music Center, Cincinnati, Ohio.

This is a song, I guess, I wrote this for an old friend of mine a few years back that could just not find his occupation in the 20th century. So he just chose to live in a fantasy world, and then I looked at him and I went, well, what's wrong with that? So if this song has been able to ease your pain ever so slightly, I'm glad I wrote it, because that's what it's for. It's called A Pirate Looks at 40.

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0: Hi, everyone. This is Mel Torme. Stick around because you're going to like the sound of Joe Riley.
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0: Hi, everyone. This is Mel Torme. Stick around because you're going to like the sound of Joe Riley.
1: 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Halo. 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It's me and you.

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0: 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This is Mel Torme. Stick around because you're going to like the sound of Joe Riley.
1: 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Halo. We play the music you grew up with by request. Simply dial 518-783-2400, and my producer, the lovely Marilyn, will take your request. 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It's me and you.

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With the Double Play from Supertramp. Here's the Double Play from Bananarama, starting you off, Cruel Summer. It's on the station where you never know what you'll hear next.

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Pebbles on your Double Play Monday morning wake-up call, giving you the benefit and girlfriend. 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

0: 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We Play Anything, Madonna on your Double Play Monday morning wake-up call. Open your heart and express yourself. Well, you're not imagining it. Fall is arriving earlier and earlier. I've seen some leaves changing around here near Siena. People are already shopping for seasonal items. Younger people love fall, and the retailers are totally on board with it. Pumpkin spice popularity tends to peak around September 17th, which is still summer, by the way. Then it drops off, then it picks up again around Thanksgiving. People even began shopping for Halloween back in July. Reportedly, that was to beat the holiday rush. You know what? It is still summer until September 22nd. And in the meantime, we got a lot of great music on the way. A double play from Wham is next. Careless Whisper and The Edge of Heaven on 88.3 The Saint.
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1: 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Starting you off, Come Go With Me. 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

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Luther Vandross on your Double Play Monday morning wake-up call. Give me the reason and power of love. Still on a break from making music. Here's Adele, Someone Like You, and Skyfall on 88.3 The Saint.

0: We play anything. Silk Sonic on your Double Play Monday morning wake-up call. Smoking out the window. And Skate. Celebrating their birthday on Sunday, Bebe Rexha is 37. Cameron Diaz is 54. Lisa Ling, formerly of The View, is 53. Celebrating their birthday today, Richard Gere is 67. Debbie Gibson, 56. From the Rush Hour trilogy and Friday, Chris Tucker is 54. From You've Got Mail, Grey's Anatomy, and the Sex and the City reboot, Sarah Ramirez is 51. Happy birthday also going out to Brian Goodman, Janice Fellner, and Liza DiMartino. 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

0: Then at 2 p.m., it's the Harlem Gospel Travelers. At 3:30, it's the Glenn David Andrews Band.
1: Well, I was in the right place by the wrong time. In a bad place, I was alive.
0: At 5 o'clock, the New Breed Brass Band takes the stage. He's played in Atlanta, he's played in Chicago, he's played in L.A., and he's certainly played in New Orleans. And he will be our headliner for the evening.
2: 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Mono, play something with me. One, two, three.
0: The evening will be capped off with fireworks. 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

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Sugar tea on your Double Play Monday morning wake-up call on the station that still plays anything. With a double play from Level 42. Here's a double play from Atlantic Star. Starting you off, Secret Lovers. It's on the station where you never know what you'll hear next.

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0: 88.3 The Sage. We play anything. Justin Timberlake on your Double Play Monday morning wake-up call. Summer love and my love. And speaking of summer, you're not imagining it. Fall is arriving earlier and earlier. I've seen leaves changing here near Siena. People are already shopping for seasonal items. The younger people tend to love fall, and the retailers are totally on board with that. Pumpkin spice popularity tends to peak around September 17th, which is still technically summer, by the way. Drops off, then it picks up again around Thanksgiving. People even started shopping for Halloween in the month of July. That was reportedly to beat the holiday rush. Honestly, who knows? But you know what? A double play from New Edition is coming up for you next. I'm Still in Love with You and Cool It Now. Your 96.9 are also coming up on 88.3 The Saint.
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2: A Siena saint is someone who thinks of others before he or she thinks about his or herself. Compassion is one of the most important virtues a saint possesses. This is not a trait which a saint turns on and off based on how convenient it is for them to feel compassion, but rather a conscious decision to always try to reach out to a fellow human being when they need someone to hold on to. A saint is honest, not only with his or her friends, but also with themselves. They are humble to the point that they do not realize how much of a saint they are until someone points it out to them. A saint is selfless, willing to give up a meal, a night out, or an extra hour working on a paper if someone that they know needs help. A saint does not have to be coerced into doing the right thing and takes it upon themselves to help others realize what the right thing is. A saint listens more than they talk, knowing that sometimes the biggest thing a person will get out of a friend's advice is knowing that the friend took the time out of their day to be there to listen. We encounter saints every day on our campus. They always seem to have a smile on their face when they say hi to us. They make us laugh when they see that we are upset. They know what makes us happy, and they are open about how much they care about us. A true Siena saint spreads Siena spirit everywhere they go and can turn the gloomiest day into the brightest one. They fill us with happiness when they enter a room and make us want to follow them when they leave the room. Think about the saints in your life. 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
5: 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That's fat. It's the 90s at 9 on 88.3 The Saint. Coming up, a double play from an R&B singer turned reality star. We're kicking it with a double play from No Doubt, starting off from 1996, Spiderwebs. It's on the station that's taking you back to the old school.

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0: 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Before that, Don't Take It Personal. And you may have heard that the Siena men's basketball has finalized their schedule for the upcoming season. The ladies' schedule is not finished quite yet, but one thing is confirmed. The Lady Saints will be back on their official home. They will be back here on 88.3 The Saint. 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
2: Here the trees are green all year.
3: Yeah, so Florida, I don't know. Folks live down there, as you would assume. You know, they live in those minimum security prisons. That's where they put all the old people. What's with all the security there, with the guard gate, with the arm coming down? Everyone's got a uniform, guns. Are the old people trying to escape, or are people stealing old people? What is the security problem? I get very unnerved by the way they drive down there. That's why I don't like being in those communities, because they drive slow, they sit low. That's their motto. The state flag of Florida should be just a steering wheel with a hat and two knuckles on it. I mean, there is nobody in the car sometimes. You just see cars going by. There was nobody in that car. It's a completely empty car. Always with the left turn signal on from when they left the house that morning. That's a legal turn in Florida. It's known as an eventual left. What is the age that old people reach where they decide when they back out of the driveway, they're not looking anymore? Do you know how they do that? They just go, well, I'm old and I'm coming back. I survived. Let's see if you can.
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Hey there, Saints. It's Moose, host of Moose Tracks, every Saturday, 4 to 5 p.m., right here on The Saints. 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

0: Then at 2 p.m., it's the Harlem Gospel Travelers. At 3:30, it's the Glenn David Andrews Band.
1: Well, I was in the right place by the wrong time. In a bad place, I was bad eye.
0: At 5 o'clock, the New Breed Brass Band takes the stage. He's played in Atlanta, he's played in Chicago, he's played in L.A., and he's certainly played in New Orleans, and he will be our headliner for the evening.
2: 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Mono, play something with me. 1, 2, 3.
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2: Thank you very, very much. Oh, gosh. It is, it's wonderful to be here. I was actually just in New York. You ever hail a cab just to stop it from hitting you? Never know what to tip those guys. Big week in my apartment building this week. Very big week. The phone book arrived. Yeah, thank God. I don't know how I was getting by without the phone book. Opened the door, it was staring up at me from the floor like, here, we printed a portion of the internet for you to throw away. It's a lot of fun to tell jokes. I'm just so glad I'm not a magician. Have you taken a moment today to be grateful that you're not a magician? There's so much pressure. Comedy audiences come out to have a good time. Magic is the only kind of entertainment where 90% of the crowd is trying to ruin it for themselves. Go to a magic show, just a sea of closed-minded, threatened dudes just like, nope, no way, that ain't possible. Mirror, some sort of mirror. You ain't sawing her in half. Like, yeah, you did it. You proved what none of us were trying to prove. The boy on stage is not actually a wizard. And it's always dudes who mirror, no, no way. Girls are into it. They're like, there is something more. That's how you should be. That's how I am. I love magic. Look at my friendly open face. I sit in the front row. Do I volunteer? You're damn right I volunteer. A magician drops his fake thumb. I didn't see nothing. I want to believe. I live in a non-magic world all day. Make it magic. I was at a show recently where I saw a man fly. Listen to me. I didn't misspeak. A man, a wingless mammal, took flight. You're not thinking. Imagine if I flew right now. If I could figure out the muscle in my butt that I need to flex. It's working! And I just took off. I flew above the audience, picked some of you up with me. We flew around. Best night of our lives. And I saw this, and suddenly I'm 8 again, and I'm filled with majesty. And a guy next to me, I don't know this guy. Who's this guy? Leans over me and goes, some magnet. Magnet, he can't fly. Magnet! First of all, shut your mouth and enjoy the show. Second of all, that explains nothing. What does that mean? He stuffs his pocket with magnets? The stage is a magnet? That would look terrible. I think those are just two things he doesn't understand. Like, I don't get magnets, and I don't get this. This is magnets. One time I had two pieces of metal they wouldn't touch, then I flipped one, then they would. That's how he flies.
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2: A Siena saint is someone who thinks of others before he or she thinks about his or herself. Compassion is one of the most important virtues a saint possesses. This is not a trait which a saint turns on and off based on how convenient it is for them to feel compassion, but rather a conscious decision to always try to reach out to a fellow human being when they need someone to hold on to. A saint is honest, not only with his or her friends, but also with themselves. They are humble to the point that they do not realize how much of a saint they are until someone points it out to them. A saint is selfless, willing to give up a meal, a night out, or an extra hour working on a paper if someone that they know needs help. A saint does not have to be coerced into doing the right thing and takes it upon themselves to help others realize what the right thing is. A saint listens more than they talk, knowing that sometimes the biggest thing a person will get out of a friend's advice is knowing that the friend took the time out of their day to be there to listen. We encounter saints every day on our campus. They always seem to have a smile on their face when they say hi to us. They make us laugh when they see that we are upset. They know what makes us happy, and they are open about how much they care about us. A true Siena saint spreads Siena's spirit everywhere they go and can turn the gloomiest day into the brightest one. They fill us with happiness when they enter a room and make us want to follow them when they leave the room. Think about the saints in your life. You will find that they are around every corner at Siena College.
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2: This annoyed me. I was on the phone with somebody today trying to get a phone number from that person and write it down, but they didn't have phone number rhythm, and that pissed me off. Now, talking about phone number rhythm, especially if there's like an area code involved, like 212, bum bum ba, bum ba, bum ba. That is the rhythm I think we're all familiar with. This guy had no clue. I was like, okay, Hank, give me the number. He's like, all right, it's 2129. Did you throw in your zip code? Because I got a lot of extra numbers over here. I have extra. I can almost start a new number. What do you got? Start again from the top. They really screw you up on the last four numbers. That's where they get you. 5556. 1541. Dude, I already wrote the six. I made the dash too close. I can't shimmy the one in there now. Forget you.
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3: A Siena saint is someone who thinks of others before he or she thinks about his or herself. Compassion is one of the most important virtues a saint possesses. This is not a trait which a saint turns on and off based on how convenient it is for them to feel compassion, but rather a conscious decision to always try to reach out to a fellow human being when they need someone to hold on to. A saint is honest, not only with his or her friends, but also with themselves. They are humble to the point that they do not realize how much of a saint they are until someone points it out to them. A saint is selfless, willing to give up a meal, a night out, or an extra hour working on a paper is someone that they know needs help. A saint does not have to be coerced into doing the right thing and takes it upon themselves to help others realize what the right thing is. A saint listens more than they talk, knowing that sometimes the biggest thing a person will get out of a friend's advice is knowing that the friend took the time out of their day to be there to listen. We encounter saints every day on our campus. They always seem to have a smile on their face when they say hi to us. They make us laugh when they see that we are upset. They know what makes us happy, and they are open about how much they care about us. A true Siena saint spreads Siena's spirit everywhere they go and can turn the gloomiest day into the brightest one. They fill us with happiness when they enter a room and make us want to follow them when they leave the room. Think about the saints in your life. You will find that they are around every corner at Siena College.
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1: You

0: 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At 3:30, it's the Glenn David Andrews Band.
1: Well, I was in the right place by the wrong time. In a bad place, I'm a bad liar.
0: At 5 o'clock, the New Breed Brass Band takes the stage. He's played in Atlanta, he's played in Chicago, he's played in L.A., and he's certainly played in New Orleans, and he will be our headliner for the evening.
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Backstreet Boys, Helpless When She Smiles, BSB before that with Hey on your Double Play Monday. 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Monty on the Afternoon Escape doing two in a row all day for you. 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Happy to do it for you. Your show. I just push the buttons. 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

0: 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The Afternoon Escape with Monty. With a big hello and welcome to all of the students right here at Siena University. Hey, classes are starting up and all of your future WVCR DJs are here in the area. Now, maybe you didn't know. 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

0: Then at 2 p.m., it's the Harlem Gospel Travelers. 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
1: Well, I was in the right place by the wrong time. In a bad place, I was alive.
0: At 5 o'clock, the New Breed Brass Band takes the stage. He's played in Atlanta, he's played in Chicago, he's played in L.A., and he's certainly played in New Orleans, and he will be our headliner for the evening.
2: 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Mono, play something with me. One, two, three.
0: The evening will be capped off with fireworks. 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
2: You had a background in improv, and last time you were here, which is, you know, really, improv is the key to prank calls.
3: Yes.
2: And you, we talked about some of your prank calls.
3: Yes.
2: And one time when you were on SNL,
3: yeah.
2: This was a story, by the way, before I even met you, I'd heard this story at SNL, which is David Schwimmer had hosted SNL, and I love David Schwimmer.
3: Yeah, me
2: but
3: too.
2: But then he was on the radio, wonderful guy, a wonderful Chicago, and he was on Chicago radio the week after he hosted and was talking about, like, some of the things he didn't like about the experience.
3: Yes, and so I called in, and it was before I introduced the ladies' man character, so it was a voice that nobody had heard, and so I called into the show, and I said, yeah, listen, you know, it was really funny watching you on Saturday Night Live. That must have been really, like, a great experience for you, huh? And he was like, yeah, you know, it was okay. I didn't have that much fun. And, you know, the writers could have let me take more part in the show. I think that would have been nice. And then I started to scramble. I was like, yeah, well, you know, maybe the writers like to get their own material on the show first, you know? And I mean, listen, you got your own show. You've been on Friends forever, you know? Give the young guys a try, you know? But I started to, like, scramble, and then I find that when, David, this is Tim Meadows. And he was like, oh, no, Tim, I'm so sorry. I was like, yeah, me too, man.
2: I know you do stand-up, and I think this is something that probably all stand-ups are going through right now, which is you go all over the country, and political material is more charged now than ever.
3: Oh, yeah.
2: You had an experience in, was it Waco, Texas?
3: Yeah, I was in Waco, Texas. I'm almost positive. It's so many crazy cities. But yes. come on.
2: Just cities.
3: Yeah, just cities are insane. Yeah. Come on, people. But yeah, I was performing in Waco, and I did a joke about Trump, basically. I said that, like, I view Trump the same way I think of Hooters, the restaurant. Is this thing that we should have stopped a long time ago.
2: Yeah.
3: You know, like, somebody should have been like, hey, they named the restaurant down the street after breast. We should do something about this.
2: Yeah.
3: But we don't want to do anything because the wings are so good there.
2: Yeah.
3: And so this guy got really mad at that joke and, like, started complaining. And then the security guard came over and was telling them, you got to be quiet. And he was like, no, I'm not going to. I'll do whatever I want. And this is while I'm still on stage, you know. And so the guard, who was an off-duty policeman, said, you know, you got to leave. And the guy said, no, I'm not going to leave. And he pushed the guard. And the guard said, hey, I'm an off-duty cop. If you do that again, I'm going to tase you. And he was like, yeah, right. And he pushed him and... It was insane.
2: Yeah.
3: And I'm like, okay, well, I guess that's my closer, ladies and gentlemen.
2: Always great to see you, Tim.
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Annie Lennox, Why, and Walking on Broken Glass. It's a double play Monday here at the station. That plays anything, 88.3 the same. 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

0: for my favorite Aunt Kathy, listening live at 88.3 The Saints in Clifton Park. There's Brian Adams, Summer of 69. Yeah, Monty on the Afternoon Escape with a free concert coming your way. Saturday, September 5th, from noon to 8. We're talking all afternoon into the evening. It is the 25th annual Albany Jazz Festival. 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
3: 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You don't-

0: Then at 2 p.m., it's the Harlem Gospel Travelers. At 3:30, it's the Glenn David Andrews Band.
1: Well, I was in the right place by the wrong time. In a bad place, I'm a bad eye.
0: At 5 o'clock, the New Breed Brass Band takes the stage. He's played in Atlanta, he's played in Chicago, he's played in L.A., and he's certainly played in New Orleans, and he will be our headliner for the evening.
2: 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Mono, play something with me. One, two, three.
0: The evening will be capped off with fireworks. 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

0: 88.3 WVCR-FM, Loudonville, Albany. The opinions expressed on this program are of the host and their guests and do not necessarily reflect the opinions of WVCR, its management, Siena University, and its Board of Trustees.
1: I'm David Lombardo, and you're listening to WCNY's The Capitol Press Room. On today's show, we'll hear from Politico New York reporter Jason Beaverman, who examined the potential political future of Congressman Pat Ryan, a rising star in the Democratic Party here in the Empire State. And then we'll check in with Assemblymember John McDonald, a Capital Region Democrat who's looking to provide guidance to businesses navigating life without pennies and trying to stop the recreational use of nitrous oxide. And we'll spend the second half of the show discussing the supports and facilities available for New Yorkers who faced criminal charges and entered a plea of not guilty because of a mental condition. Advocates for this population are hoping to reform the restrictions for their secured detention and want to ensure treatment and services are being administered with the goal of re-entry to normal life. It's all coming up right here on WCNY's The Capitol Press Room.
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1: I'm David Lombardo, and this is WCNY's The Capitol Press Room. We're going to share an excerpt from our insider podcast, Dispatches from Planet Albany, where we spoke with Politico New York reporter Jason Beaverman about his in-depth profile of Congressman Pat Ryan, a two-term representative from the Hudson Valley who's seen as a rising star in the Democratic Party and may be a potential contender for statewide office in 2028 or 2030. We began our conversation by considering why Representative Pat Ryan deserved a deeper look.
5: I think Pat Ryan, for the real, you know, political insiders and observers, has been someone that it's clear he, as he says, he wants to do more. And he has this charisma, this way of connecting with voters that I think he would even say himself sets him apart from other more maybe stodgy politicians. You know, he's also relatively young, so he's definitely worth some scrutiny as a New York political player.
1: Well, he said he wants to do more. What does that potentially look like? Because there's only so far you can go after being a member of Congress.
5: Well, it's true, but you know, someone I talked to said maybe a cabinet position. So we could be thinking, I think everyone thinks New York Senate. Senate is where he probably has his eye on. But we can't count out that he has real relationships with Pete Buttigieg and Alexandria Ocasio-Cortez. And so if either of them were elected to the White House, maybe he doesn't run for Senate, but maybe he ends up in one of their administrations. But the piece talked about this interesting dynamic where AOC is like a key ally of his. But if she runs for Senate, that kind of potentially could block off his path to run for Senate.
1: Well, what is it about Pat Ryan that makes him an attractive politician outside of the 18th congressional district in the Hudson Valley? I mean, is it just his veteran profile, the fact that he's young and handsome and seems to be able to thread this needle with what he's described as patriotic populism?
5: It's very interesting because I think his brand of politics is very effective, or like would be even more effective 4 years ago. But now that we have the rise of the DSA, Zoran Mamdani, it's this interesting question of someone who's billing himself as, I bring Republicans and Democrats together. Because you have to remember, he outperformed Kamala Harris in his purple district. You know, he's really popular in this district, despite the fact that that it used to be considered a battleground seat. But you have to remember that to win statewide in this blue state, maybe the Democratic Party in a primary will say, we don't want someone who can tout their bipartisanship. We want someone who's more close to the DSA. But I think he feels like, my ability to bring people together, my ability to take Democrats and Republicans, urban or semi-urban and rural, that makes him a formidable force and a candidate.
1: Well, has he been tested on any of the issues that historically dog Democratic candidates? Because it's one thing to go after utilities and talk about breaking up big businesses, but it's another thing to weigh in on social issues like transgender rights or immigrant rights, or maybe to get deeper in the weeds on Israel's presence in Gaza. I know he took one hard vote and talked about AIPAC in a tweet thread, but has he been really tested on some of these issues that are problematic for Democratic candidates? Because it seems like he's been ducking these issues, or just has been fortunate to avoid getting mired in them.
5: It's probably intentional that way.
1: Oh, sure.
5: He can really get down on the issues, but then it's like these more like intellectual debates that more people care about. I mean, it's not just intellectual, but like Israel-Palestine, right? He's like super pro-Israel, and then all of a sudden the wind changes, and then he's like tweeting at AIPAC, please don't endorse me, I don't want your money, I don't want your endorsement. And it's a very convenient time for him to change that position. So it's like, yeah, the issues that he hasn't waded into, we both agree that's intentional, but he can't outrun them in a primary. And I think we saw that with the Israel issue. He's like probably thought to himself, geez, I probably need to switch my position on this. Now we're seeing the result of it. It's like two different Pat Ryans on Israel.
1: You mentioned in your story the 2024 Twitter postmortem he did on the elections, which kind of laid out a case what went wrong nationally for Democrats, and he also sort of took his own victory lap. Did he seem to offer any sort of groundbreaking analysis to you, or was it the case of, yes, know your voters, probably don't tie an anchor around your feet that is Joe Biden in 2024, or, you know, try to win voters as the first woman of color on the top of a ticket?
5: Well, say what you will about Pat Ryan, but he has been very prescient. Sure, it's easy to call on Joe Biden to step down after your party has done it already, but he was one of the first, I believe the eighth Democrat in Congress to call on him to step down. He also like told Biden, you need to secure the border. So I feel like he does have this sense where this is going to blow up in the future, and I'm gonna make a big statement on it now. And it worked to his credit. And in that thread, one thing that he did was he talked about affordability. So he was kind of early on this idea of like affordability. And then Mikey Sherrill, Zoran, Abigail Spanberger, like they made everyone start talking about affordability. So I think he is prescient. The other thing about that thread, though, is he was like, I fought against the billionaires, and, you know, I made people understand who's wrong. And then when I talked to him in person, I said, so I think in that thread, you kind of staked out this anti-billionaire brand. And he interrupted me and he said, wait a second, I think I said greedy billionaires. It's very important that we say that there are patriotic, you know, patriotic, wonderful, wealthy people. And so he wanted to interrupt me and say, actually, it's greedy billionaires. that I opposed. Of course, in the post, he didn't make that distinction, but it's very interesting how he's, again, like, just like we talked on Israel, he's trying to thread this needle. It's like, I don't want to alienate anyone, but I want my star to rise.
1: Do you have a sense of why he doesn't really go viral on social media the way Zoran Mamdani does or James Tallarico? Do you think that's by design, or do you think that's a product of just his brand, which maybe isn't that exciting, or maybe just lacks the team behind the scenes to make the viral sensations?
5: His threads actually, they do go viral. Mm-hmm. Like the one we talked about has millions of views. Other threads that he's written have gotten millions of views. But like, no, he doesn't have Melted Solids, you know, the video team that did Zoran Mamdani's stuff. But, you know, when he did a town hall with AOC, which I talked about, where they went up to Glens Falls and like spoke to everybody. And, you know, that had a lot of views because she has a lot of viewers.
1: I'm thinking about a statewide campaign, whether it's for U.S. Senate in 2028 or governor in 2030. How do you think he is with the constituencies that matter in a statewide Democratic primary, like organized labor, Democrats of color, and the more progressive wing of the party, whether that's DSA or just the people who make up sort of the traditional far left? Does he seem to have an in with any of these constituencies?
5: So a big part of your question also that I think we have to name is that he's not from New York City. And so in order to win statewide, the conventional wisdom is you need a huge base in the New York City area because that's where the population is.
1: Sure.
5: He told me, I don't need that. You know, I never listen to the political pundits and they're never right. Something like that. But to your point, his relationship with the DSA, I think AOC, it's a mutually beneficial relationship that they have. Like I said, they toured the state, they held events together. Maybe he helps her look a little bit more moderate. Maybe she helps him build that bridge with the left mm-hmm. of the Democratic Party. But in his district, I don't think the DSA has liked him at all, especially on the issue of Israel. They protested his office. Like there's this big altercation outside his office a couple of years ago because he wouldn't call for a ceasefire in the Israel-Palestine thing, or an immediate ceasefire. And I think also the reaction to my story, like people, they get upset when you say it's the greedy billionaires we need to come after instead of saying, you know, I hate billionaires. So I think the DSA can be tough. And yeah, I think we have yet to see, like, you know, he has support from labor, but I'm not sure if he has the same connections that someone based in New York City with all the unions we have here has.
1: It is interesting how you have these dominoes that could fall if someone like Governor Kathy Hochul was to prematurely announce, I'm not running in 2030, or U.S. Senator Chuck Schumer announces, I'm not running in 2028. Although I think if either of those things were to happen, it would be at the last possible second to avoid being treated like a lame duck. Is it your sense that he would wait to jump in until it was clear, or does he seem like the type of Democratic official who would take on the establishment or take on an incumbent more specifically?
5: You know, I think Pat Ryan probably feels like he has great relationships on the federal level, like fellow members of Congress who can rally for him. Like I said, AOC is kind of the bigger star in all of this. Maybe AOC will run for governor.
1: Well,
5: I don't know.
1: Do you think that? I mean, it seems like it's president or bust.
5: I think she could run for Senate.
1: Why would she want to be in the Senate?
5: You don't have to choose president now. You could be a senator first.
1: She is a rock star in the House of Representatives. Why would she want to join the most boring institution this country has to offer, where she could just be like completely stagnant in any sort of policy victories? I mean, in the House, if you take a one-seat majority in the House, you're passing bills. You could have 59 seats in the U.S. Senate, and you're still not doing things because you can't stop a filibuster.
5: Well,
1: president or bust.
5: It's a nice gig, Senate.
1: I don't know if we get paid more. You know, you get paid this
5: six-year
1: term.
5: Terms. You're a big voice,
1: and you get to serve till you're 85.
5: The other thing we have to think about is Gillibrand. 2 years later, is up for re-election as well. So maybe Pat Ryan doesn't run for Senate in 2028, but maybe he runs in 2030.
1: And that was an excerpt from our Dispatches from Planet Albany conversation with Politico New York reporter Jason Bieferman. 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

0: Then at 2 p.m., it's the Harlem Gospel Travelers. At 3:30, it's the Glenn David Andrews Band.
1: Well, I was in the right place by the wrong time. In a bad place, I was alive.
0: At 5 o'clock, the New Breed Brass Band takes the stage. He's played in Atlanta, he's played in Chicago, he's played in L.A., and he's certainly played in New Orleans. And he will be our headliner for the evening.
2: Hey guys, this is Ghost Note, and we're gonna play some funk music for you. Mono, play something with me. One, two, three.
0: The evening will be capped off with fireworks. 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
6: That's safe.
3: I'm David Lombardo, and this is an excerpt from our monthly Capitol Press Room PBS broadcast, where we spoke with Assemblymember John McDonald, a Capital Region Democrat who's pushing legislation designed to help businesses navigate life without the penny, as well as how to prevent the recreational drug use of nitrous oxide. Here's that conversation. So back in 2025, President Donald Trump suspended the production of pennies, yep, and did so, though, without providing a lot of guidance or any additional laws on how businesses should respond to the ensuing shortage of the pennies. You've got a bill now awaiting the governor's signature that would provide some clear guidance to businesses. Can you explain what that would look like?
7: Yeah, and you know, to be clear, no one disagrees with what the president's trying to do. What would have been preferred, since there's an entity called the Treasury, that maybe Congress would pass a bill to give that clarity. In the absence of that, states have been left to their own devices. And, you know, I'm part of the National Council of State Legislators. We had a meeting with the Treasury, and they basically said, you guys are on your own, figure it out. So what we've put forth is legislation, passed both houses, as you said, awaiting the governor's signature, that really mimics the Canadian model and the European model, where we do rounding.
3: We set rules. Put the Queen's picture on the money.
7: No, the Queen's picture's not on there. No one's picture's on the bill. Okay. But basically, we establish rounding techniques. And people say, well, why are you doing this? It's not the biggest bill in the world, but guess what? As a business owner, oftentimes businesses get hung up on the craziest of claims and penalties and fines because there's no clarity on what should be done. So basically, we say if it's 1 or 2 cents, you round down. 3 or 4 cents, you round up. If it's 6 or 7, you round down to the nickel. If it's 8 or 9, you round up to 0. And it gives clarity. It doesn't hurt anybody financially. It doesn't weaken or impact the state's treasury in regards to what we collect. It only deals with cash transactions. Credit card, debit, well, those things go about as they normally would. So I think it's, you know, it's not the most complicated. I think it's necessary. People are, it's kind of funny what's going on with the penny, right? There's a lot of people out there running around gathering pennies because they think they're going to be a collector's item. A lot of people are going to their bank and trying to get all their pennies cashed in because businesses are struggling with keeping up with the pennies until some there's clarity.
3: Are you surprised there hasn't been more urgency at the state level to do something about this?
7: You know, it's funny. I did talk to, you know, I talked to Tax and Finance, and they didn't really get too energized about it. They weren't saying it was a bad idea. They just weren't. But to be honest with you, sometimes with the agencies, they don't tend to show hands by any stretch of the imagination on legislation. So, you know, at the end of the day, I think it makes sense. Consumers should have surety. Businesses have surety. Governments should have surety. And that's what I hope this bill does.
3: Is there any reason why the governor might not sign this. Have you heard from any interested party about we can't do this for XYZ reason?
7: I have not heard I haven't heard much of anything against the bill from anybody. I think even, to be honest with you, talking to our old assembly staff, they're like, do we really need to do this? I said, here's the reasons why. And fortunately, groups like NFIB, the Food Industry Alliance, they validated saying, we need surety. We want to have it. And quite honestly, in this state, you know, if we can do something simple to help business along, why not do it?
3: Is there a natural expectation that 5-10 years from now, we're going to be sitting down here and talking about how we're rounding to the nearest dime
7: at some point? I would not be surprised. I mean, listen, I personally don't carry cash anymore. I just don't. There's no reason to.
3: You're the only boomer who doesn't, I think, carry cash at this point.
7: Well, you know, I'm not doing a commercial for Stewart's, but my coffee of choice is Stewart's, so I have a gift card I refill all the time, and I don't need to touch cash. And you know what? That's one of those little unique things that came up during the pandemic when people were afraid to touch anything. But I kept thinking about the poor clerk who's got to deal with this all the time and, you know, running a business for years. I'm sensitive to that. So I do think, you know, listen, the penny at the end of the day costs 3.5 cents to print a penny. That doesn't make sense. It costs about 7 cents to print a nickel. At some point, that conversation should be happening.
3: Well, let's turn to another issue you're looking to address, and that has to do with the use of nitrous oxide as basically a recreational inhalant by New Yorkers. And people might have heard of this in terms of laughing gas, maybe if they're at the dentist. Yeah. But New York addressed this issue, at least started to, in 2021 with restrictions related to age on who could purchase these little canisters often used for making whipped cream in, an ice cream shop, as opposed to getting the ready-made, ready-whip can.
7: Yeah.
3: What is it about the current landscape that is inadequate and is requiring, at least from your perspective, additional restrictions on this?
7: I've seen this firsthand with individuals. Nitrous oxide, think of it as like an anesthetic. It literally freezes your brain. But its chemical moiety is such, has a very quick onset, and at the same token, it leaves the body very quickly. The bottom line is when people use a lot of it, they become almost, I don't want to say paralyzed, but they're frozen and they're incapacitated. And something dangerous could happen. But same token, law enforcement has no way of ever catching somebody being in that state in regards to showing up. You know, usually alcohol, drugs, they show up. This eliminates the system very quickly. So therefore, our approach is we're not touching the commercial market. So I don't want people to think, because I remember going to Stewart's one day, seeing this sign that you have to be over 21 to buy whipped cream. And I'm like, that seems kind of crazy. However, what we're saying is no retailer can be selling these. There are retail shops in the city of Albany that I know of that are selling these for retail purposes.
3: The little canisters.
7: The little canisters, the big canisters. If people didn't know anybody, they're similar to like an oxygen canister that people see.
3: Wow.
7: A 2-liter oxygen. The individuals I've seen would have cases of those 2-liter containers sitting in the back of their vehicles, and they were just using it time after time. I don't say this lightly. They were literally frying their brain. And the bottom line is it's very addictive, like many other items. And if we could somehow, at least what we're doing in the bill is we raise the penalties. It's like a $500 first offense, $1,000 second offense to any retailer caught by any authority by selling these as a retail purpose. It does not diminish using it for medical purposes, does not diminish it using it for commercial purposes by any stretch of the imagination, but stops the retail perspective.
3: And people might be thinking, well, New York has legalized marijuana. New York allows people to go out and have as many beers as they want, as long as they're not going and driving. Why should this be something that you can't access?
7: In my research, and I guess in my opinion, this has been under the radar screen for a long period of time. It's been very much readily available. I've seen firsthand the deleterious effects it can have on an individual. And quite frankly, it makes the roads much more dangerous for

0: a wall. Mm-hmm. It hit the wall at the end of the day. It just got to the point where only so many bills are going through. We had actually worked it. I think it went to consumers first. I believe it was consumers or corporate. It was a unique committee, but then it got to codes, but it just didn't go far enough.
1: I mean, it was that finish line. It was.
0: Yeah, it was close.
1: Yeah.
0: I was actually, it's very rare that I will actually get up and say too much on the floor because there's enough people talking on the floor, and we're trying to not run the clock out. We're trying to move things along. I actually had prepared some comments. I actually thought we were going to get through it, and it just didn't happen.
1: Is this an area where, in addition to tougher monetary penalties, there needs to be tougher criminal penalties as well?
0: I think like anything else, I know our body pretty well. We try to be sensible when it comes to when we're going to enhance criminal penalties. I always talk about the fact that there are many of our public workers in danger because of people, the way they're driving through public works projects. That's where I support that. This one, I want to take an incremental approach. I think incremental is probably the best way to take it.
1: And is it your understanding, finally, that this is something that is disproportionately a problem for kids? Is it disproportionately hitting other communities, or is this a broad issue?
0: Unfortunately, with substance use disorder, it impacts all different age groups. And I think that's where this one, I've seen it in young. I remember this was an item back when I was in high school, and that wasn't yesterday, by the way. And it's
1: still had pennies back then.
0: They still had pennies back then. Penny was worth a penny back then.
1: Probably $2 bills, too.
0: Right, exactly. Oh, yeah.
2: And that was Assemblymember John McDonald speaking with us as part of the Capitol Pressroom television broadcast, which you can find on your local PBS affiliate or at the Capitol Pressroom YouTube page.
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2: I'm David Lombardo, and this is WCNY's The Capitol Pressroom, and we're turning our attention to the supports and services available to New Yorkers who face criminal charges but are ultimately found not guilty due to mental health conditions. And our guests are Garrett Smith, a statewide organizer at the Center for Community Alternatives. Welcome to the show, Garrett.
7: Thank you for having me, David.
2: Our pleasure. And we're also going to hear from Jayette Lansbury, a member of the New York State Criminal Justice Committee for the National Alliance on Mental Health. Thanks for making the time, Jayette.
8: I'm happy to be here.
2: Well, Jay, I want to start with you because it's my understanding that your son has been in what's described as the quote-unquote forensic system for decades after he accepted what you've described as an insanity plea when facing criminal charges. Can you talk about what his experience has been like and what types of services and supports he's had access to while in this system?
8: It hasn't been easy. Because he went in quite young, and he's still in there now, 30 years later. So it's been hard on the family because we've had a couple of losses that of people that were close to him since he's been in. And he didn't have the opportunity, especially with my

0: mom, who he was very, very close with, to say the proper goodbye or spend time with her before she passed. And I gotta admit, being the mom myself, it's been difficult. It does get overwhelming and depressing at times because it feels like I'm never going to get them out of the system. But it has fueled my fire for advocacy, not just for him, but for others as well that have mental health and other disabilities that land up in the system. And, you know, we have hope that every 2 years that he's going to be transferred to a civil setting. And every 2 years we get the same decision of no, we want to keep him another 2 years, a little bit more treatment. And, you know, being things that have happened at night, you toss and turn because you can't find a solution to really turn this around. And that's why I started pushing, you know, to write the Farm Bill, the Forensic Rehabilitation Act, not only for him, but for others that are in the system, because I see what it does to him. I meet with other families. I talk to other families. And it's not right what's going on, to put it in a nutshell.
1: Well, yeah, Garrett, can you expand on what's happening in the forensic system, both from your own personal experience and what we're hearing about more broadly? And can you also just sort of paint a picture of what these settings are and what sort of services are available? Because I have to imagine for most people who, you know, their only relationship to something like this is seeing it on Law and Order or in some other pop culture, really don't understand this world that people might enter.
2: Yeah, so it's very swept under the rug in New York State. The psychiatric centers are pretty much institutions like kind of hiding in plain sight, if so to speak. So when you look at it from the outside, it just looks like a hospital campus. You know, it just looks like campus grounds. You know, the same way you would be, you know, anywhere else. You know, when you think of that type of physical space, but it's locked doors, and inside that hospital, a lot of patients who have the 33020 CPL status, they say it's a one day to life sentence. And the reason for that is because there's no set time limit on when you are released or discharged back into the community. That's all subjective. It's all discretionary. And it's based on your treatment team and your psychiatrist. So that's the person who has the primary responsibility over how long you will be confined in the institution. And what their metric is so it's based on a rubric too, but what their metric primarily is they have a 6 month period first when you are first admitted. Again, this is after the court deems that you meet the not guilty due to mental disease and or defect. So you receive this status, and then based on this status, they will now determine what level of dangerousness your mental health condition has. So based on this, you will either go to a forensics, which means that you are legally means you are suffering from a mental health condition that leads to imminent risk to yourself or others. Okay, so that would be a forensics level. If you are just suffering from a mental health condition where you're not is not to the level of dangerousness, you will go to an adult civil unit, long stay psychiatric facility. And if you are having a mental illness, but you're not suffering from it and it's not dangerous, you will be discharged or released to the community, where you will go to an outpatient treatment for rehabilitation. So it's all based on recovery and rehabilitation, saying that during your instant offense, you are suffering from a mental illness, so you are not convicted of this crime, which means you're not going to prison, but you need help with your mental health condition and you need help with your recovery and rehabilitation. So the state will help you with that. Okay. So now you're going to the hospital with this. Okay. Now you're going to the hospital with this. First, there's a 6 month evaluation. Okay. Where they would determine what one of those three tracks that I mentioned earlier, community, civil, or forensics. And they will do that through the courts. If you are determined where you're retained to, say, the forensics level, is then a 1 year retention, and then they'll reevaluate you again. After that, it's a 2-year retention every, and then it's every 2 years. And in that 2-year process, the hospital is going into agreement through the state with you as a patient that's receiving services from them. They're going into agreement through a treatment plan that these are the recovery and rehabilitative goals for you to hit, for you to be able to, move to the next level or transition, move your life forward, right? That's a contract that the hospital goes into with the patient. So the hospital has the treatment team has to sign it, the patient has to sign it, and it's to show that the hospital is helping this person recover from that state of the mental illness that they were suffering from before. The issue with this is that the plans are regurgitated, and you have to prove this through the courts that a person is recovered or have moved forward with their rehabilitation. If your medical records, if your treatment plans are the same treatment plans every 6 months, year after year, it is hard to quantify where you're recovering. So how can you show that as evidence of your recovery and show that as you're no longer a danger to yourself or others, you're no longer suffering from your mental illness? It looks like you're not progressing. So from a judge perspective, who's not with you every day, who just sees you probably every 2 years, et cetera, they don't know that you're not progressing because of X, Y, and Z. They're just going based on the medical records, and the medical records shows that you're not progressing. And then you have that. So what happens with, in the case of like Jayette's son, every 2 years he's being retained. And he's being retained because there's no way of quantifying his recovery. There's no way of quantifying through court evidence how this person is progressing. So they have to retain him because he still meets the dangerousness definition legally because of he's still in the same space. I hope that makes sense. It's a hidden thing, in New York State. I don't know a lot of people know about what goes on with the psychiatric facilities and how a person can be sentenced to life without actually having a life sentence.
1: Well, yeah, I want to talk about sort of the legislative response to that dynamic you just outlined. And there's legislation that would place time limits on confinement under the situations you just described, equal to the minimum sentences or 3 years in a secure facility and 6 years total in a secure or non-secure facility. And then also supposed to ensure decisions about the need for retention and mental health custody are driven by mental health clinicians and officials, as opposed to, say, prosecutors from that original case. Jayette, when you think about the response to the status quo, what are some of the most important points that need to be considered for reform?
0: The important aspect, I got to say, number one, is that the fearless prosecutors take a step back because my son's been ordered out twice, and twice the prosecutors were able to step up and win an appeal. So that's number one. Number two is that a treatment team has to be more person-centered. They have to be also more transparent and have more accountability. That's not just for the treatment team, but for everybody in the system, all the clinicians and all the administration staff. Because, when families call up and they ask a question, we want an answer. We don't want to be told, no, you can't. And we need time limits. I mean, if my son would have took his regular charge and he would have survived being in prison, he would have did no more than 5 years. Here we are 30 years later, and he can't even get to the next step. To me, that's not right. He was offered 1.5 to 3, but no longer than 5. So 30 years does not equal that, not my arithmetic. So we definitely need time limits. We need the district attorney to take a step back. They do it in regular sentences. They can do it on a forensic sentence. They need to be transferred. They deserve to have a life. We need time limits, reasonable time limits. People that have done really horrific things, They're out. My son is still in for something half of that. Not that I'm condoning anybody, because trust me, in this fight, everybody's equal for our advocacy. Besides that, we need the accountability and the transparency. After the DAs, after time limits, we need the accountability, transparency. We need to be able to know what is going on, why they hold them, and we need for it to be person-centered. We need for them to be able to have the say-so in their treatment. We need for them to be able to speak their mind and say, this is what I want to do while I'm here, if it's going to groups or going to school. My son's been asking to get a peer specialist.
1: And after a quick break, we'll continue our conversation about the system that is in place to serve New Yorkers who plead not guilty to criminal charges because of mental health conditions. And when we return, we'll have more with Garrett Smith, a statewide organizer at the Center for Community Alternatives. But for now, we're going to say goodbye to Jayette Lansbury, a member of the New York State Criminal Justice Committee for the National Alliance on Mental Illness. Thanks for making the time, Jayette.
0: Thank you very much, David. I just want to say I'm in this fight till I see it changed, not only for him, but for others as well. I just wish that I would have known that he would survive if he went the other route, because I would have encouraged him to take the regular sentence. He would have been home and off supervision. I mean, now he's languishing his life away, you know, in a secure facility where he's not getting treatment for both his OPWD as well as his mental illness. And he's not getting the supports to get him ready when he does return to society, which I gotta say, I hope is sooner than later.
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1: 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I'm David Lombardo, and this is WCNY's The Capitol Press Room, and we're continuing our examination of the services and supports available in secured facilities for New Yorkers who face criminal charges but are ultimately found not guilty due to their mental health conditions. And we're continuing our conversation now with Garrett Smith, a statewide organizer at the Center for Community Alternatives, who's discussing legislation that would reform what is known as the forensic system in New York.
2: Can I say something towards that, actually, that relates a lot to the person-centered approach that the legislation will have, that the Forensic Rehabilitation Act has as provisions? So one of the aspects that holds people up, where it feeds into that one day to life type of mind frame for patients, is the furloughs that are allotted to patients at the forensics level, at the civil, and at the civil level, are not often utilized. And when they are utilized, they're underutilized. And that's due to multiple factors. Like, one obvious factor that's used often is being short-staffed. Another is lack of community connections to have healthy furloughs. things of that nature. So it creates this limited environment. That's the reasons that they give. It could be multiple reasons, but for these reasons, it's not being provided. Now, furloughs, what that does is this. So for at the forensics level, what a furlough does, it shows that a person has an opportunity to utilize more freedom. So what they can do with more time in a less restricted environment. And it's going based on the Olmstead Act or the Olmstead decision, where it's you want to have the least restrictive environment for a person with along their rehabilitative and recovery progress, right? So at the forensics level, you can have escorted furloughs, like campus grounds furloughs. You can have escorted community furloughs. Now, what this can be is like, say, a person who has a history of, say, alcoholism or have a history of a drug addiction, they can attend AA or NA classes and or sessions in the community on an escorted furlough. Other escorted furloughs is a person can attend a PROS program, if you're familiar with PROS programs, but they're personalized recovery-oriented services that the Office of Mental Health, they have them throughout multiple counties in New York State. So these are examples, but these are different types of opportunities. And then you have things like unescorted furloughs in the community, where a person can utilize that to get a job, for example. Also under escorted community furloughs, a person can go to the YMCA, get a gym membership, things like that, affinity groups, joining things of that nature that helps them with their community and reintegration. They can also go to libraries to, you know, they could learn the bus system, all of these different things that helps a person prepare for that next stage of their life when they're transitioning from confinement. The furloughs are not used. And then when they are used, they're underutilized. You have this. And even at the unescorted community furlough level, people can apply for a job. They can have a job in the community if they want based on the hours that they're allotted. So it's all based on that person-centered approach. But having furloughs at for each level of a person's transition being allotted to them. And it should be in time limits. It shouldn't be, you know, withheld and held against them. And the reason why furloughs are so important is because that's a way for a person to quantify their recovery journey through their medical records, which then can be used within their court records when it's time for a retention hearing, a transfer hearing, a discharge hearing. Anytime they go into court, they can show their recovery in a quantifiable way. It's not just a qualitative thing, because they can show the number of opportunities that they partake in. They can track that. They can track the number of hours that they dedicated towards their recovery in their journey. They can also show those improvements through their treatment plans that will show a progression in their journey, where the judge can see all of that in all of these mitigating circumstances and see how this person has progressed. And they can make that decision whether to transfer them, release them, you know, et cetera, based on that recovery. That's what this bill will do. It will strengthen the furlough process. It will also strengthen the way time limits are allotted. So it's not where a person is just perpetually retained. But just the last thing I want to say is that the Office of Mental Health has stated, they stated this publicly, they stated this in their records, that a person's recovery within a confined setting should be around 7 years. So around 7 years, or at the 7-year mark, if a person is still at one of these levels, say forensics, civil, or, you know, forensics or civil setting, and on one of the furlough levels within one of these forensics or civil settings, they have to evaluate that and see what they are doing wrong. So if they're saying, hey, at the 7-year mark, if this person is still stuck at this level, we need to reevaluate what type of treatment we're doing.
1: Maybe we're the problem.
2: So, yeah. And we're talking about people at 30 plus years. So all of that, just to really narrow it down, is really about time and the way that they're utilizing the time, you know, in the way that they're holding people captive with that time.
1: Well, are there some people, though, for whom if the services are available, if there are opportunities to try to integrate back into the world where it's just not going to work for them, whether they are still going to present a danger to themselves or a danger to the public, even using the updated definition that this legislation proposes? And in those situations, what needs to happen? Is it okay for those people to remain in the secured facilities? I mean, are there always going to be some exceptions to this type of legislation and what we've been talking about?
2: I mean, it's almost like I don't mean to dismiss it, but it's almost like a straw man argument, because it's looking at one for the many. So I always look at the system and reforms within the system and services, these type of safety nets within the system for people to be able to navigate their life, live their life with their family, et cetera, right? All these different liberties within the United States that we think of. Within this, if you look at removing certain safety nets because of one, you miss the thousands of people that are now held captive of this. You know, so I always look at that. I always try to think of how many people are benefiting from this and how many people will help move their life forward versus like, yes, there will be this one person or this one situation. It's always going to be one situation for every law. You know, so I always look at it as like, how impactful will this be? How many people will it help? And how will it impact the system where it will refine the system to be more efficient and more beneficial for the people? Because that's what it's supposed to be for. It's supposed to be for the people. So I look at that. I look at the hundreds of people that are held within the system that are can live a full life. You know, they meet the requirements. It's a study that's meet the gold standard within psychiatry, but it's called the Vermont Longitudinal Study by Courtney Harding. And it says if a person meets three of the four criteria based on having a serious mental health diagnosis, if they meet these three or four recovery criteria, they are considered recovered from their mental illness. She did that study and found that there are 66% people, 66% of the people met three out of four criteria for that. So what I'm trying to say with this, in longitudinal studies, of course, have to be over 20 plus years long, et cetera. So what I'm trying to say with this is that people do recover. The majority of people recover, and I'm talking about from a serious mental illness, not an access two diagnosis, but an access one, which is, you know, when we think of schizophrenia, bipolar, schizoaffective, those different mental illnesses, people recover from that. So to keep a person confined for 30 plus years for the rest of their life, it's contradictory to the Olmstead decision, it's contradictory to modern science. It just doesn't make much sense. And I look at it that way, where it's the amount of people it will help outweighs the type of one-offs type of situations of the what ifs.
1: Well, I want to follow up then, because there's legislation that's pushed by Republican lawmakers here at the Capitol, and they want to ensure that if a person does end up avoiding, say, a guilty plea or a potential conviction by taking some sort of pleading some sort of mental defect or illness, that they would be held in a secured facility for something equal to the sentence of the imprisonment that they might have served. And they argue that this is beneficial both to the defendant and community at large because they have more quote-unquote time in the mental health facility where they are guaranteed treatment for their disease, as well as having more time to gain skills to help them manage their disease. Does that seem to represent, I guess, a real disconnect with what's actually happening in these facilities?
2: It's a reality.
1: Yeah, can you expand on that?
2: Reality happening in the facilities. Yes, it's you know, one thing I just want to say: when a person receives the 33020 criminal procedure law status, they are not guilty of the crime that they're being charged of in the court of law. They're found not responsible for that due to the mental disease and or defect, which means that they need rehabilitation and recovery support. That's also why they retain their rights. As a person who's inpatient in a forensic setting can still vote, for example. You know, you can still get your passport, for example. You know, those things are still available to that individual. So to keep a person confined indefinitely or confined for 25 years, 30 years is contradictory to the Olmstead Act, Olmstead decision, because now you're disregarding that person's ability for recovery and rehabilitation completely. You're now putting a time metric to it where you have to have this, even though you meet the standards for everything else, you still have this extra time. You're now just being warehoused in a facility. Human warehousing, that's not conducive for any society. You know, and I just want to say with this, two, you have to understand the most vulnerable people, most vulnerable New Yorkers are the ones who are confined for the longest of times. You know, right now, just even looking at the prisons, there's between 33 to 35,000 people currently in New York State prisons. The majority of them have either one, a mental health diagnosis, two, a developmental disability, or three, some form of history of a drug addiction or alcoholism, you know, or a combination. That's the people who we're talking about who are in these confined spaces, the most vulnerable of New Yorkers and the ones who will have the ability to have that rehabilitation, have that recovery, have that moment to move their life forward, it should be allotted to them. They shouldn't be these ways of holding them captive through time, because that's what it is. It's just holding them captive through time, no matter what they do to transform or transition their life.
1: Well, before I let you go, Garrett, I am hoping you can talk a little bit more about your experience. I mean, you navigated this process, but I have to imagine there were times when you felt hopeless and that this was not going to be a story where you would be in this position now advocating for others. So what was it like trying to go through this system?
2: You had to be resilient. It was very difficult. Just to say too, the Forensic Rehabilitation Act, a lot of the provisions are things that I actually done when I was in the forensic setting, in the civil setting, and also in the community. So it's not a theory thing. It's something that was in practice. Also, other people who are 33020s along with me in Rochester Psychiatric Center has done this as well. It's very daunting though. You can't, when you're in the hospital, everything that you do will be psychoanalyzed to the fullest extent. So if you laugh too much, that will be evaluated. If you cry about missing a family member's birthday or funeral, that will be evaluated. So you have to be very diligent and very on point about what you're doing. And I was very, you know, proactive with mine because I have my wife, my son, my daughter, you know, I have a family I needed to get back to. So I wasn't really there to waste time, you know, so that helped me a lot with really understanding it. I had a really great lawyer as well that supported me through the process. So that helped me with a level of awareness of what I was getting myself into with understanding the system. Politicians who write these other bills, they can say what they want to say, but you can't disprove reality. You know what I mean? Like, and then I actually walked the path and I seen it and I done it. And I know that it works because I shared it with other patients who was in the hospital and it worked for them too. So it's just a way to help more than just one person at a time. This bill will help thousands of people at a time, and even people after us, you know, once it becomes law.
1: Well, unfortunately, that's all the time we have for this conversation. In the first half of the program, we heard from Jayette Lansbury of the National Alliance on Mental Illness, and we've just been hearing from Garrett Smith, a statewide organizer at the Center for Community Alternatives. Thank you, Garrett.
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5: 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The opinions expressed on this program are of the host and their guests and do not necessarily reflect the opinions of WVCR, its management, Siena University, and its Board of Trustees.

0: I Gotta Go show here on the Saint WVCR, and welcome to one of our more evergreen episodes. If you're gonna have to hear my voice across the summer, I figured I'd get some interesting people that you'd have to hear too. Across the table from me, not only is it a Planet Fitness goer, a Josh Allen superfan, maybe the biggest Josh Allen superfan. I don't know, Haley Steinfeld, you got some competition. And of course, most importantly, Siena Baseball's social media team manager, Olivia Reese. Welcome to the show, Olivia. How are we doing?
1: I'm good. Thank you for having me.
0: Yeah, of course. First time on radio?
1: I think so.
0: All right, there we go.
1: I think so, yeah.
0: Let's make it memorable. So obviously we got to talk some about your Siena Baseball stuff. You know, the one thing about this show that, you know, my boss is always telling me is I don't talk enough Siena stuff. So why not get some eyes on the ground here? Let's talk about some, what do you do? Tell the people, what do you do for Siena Baseball and why do you love to do it?
1: So basically, I am social media manager for the baseball team. So I create graphics, take videos, photos, edit photos, videos, take pictures. I already said that. At practices, games, I go to their lifts. I try and be there for basically everything, even outside of baseball events. So if they're doing fundraiser stuff, I go to those. And I basically, whatever you see on Instagram, 85% of stuff is what I'm doing. I do also have a coworker, Claire. She's one of my best friends. She also does it with me. So me and her tag team a lot of that stuff. But obviously, Mike Demos, the head of communications here at Siena, does post a lot of that stuff too. So anything you see on like the game days graphics, those are typically not me and Claire. Those are typically Mike. He has like a specific, what's the word I'm looking
0: template.
1: For? Template. Yeah, he has a template that he uses, and you'll see it all across Siena for all of the athletics. If you see that same one, you know, do you know what I'm talking about?
0: Yeah, no, I've seen.
1: He does those ones, but like the game week graphics, the videos, whether it's like, just like the funny videos we post, or if it's like the hype reels or any of that, that's me and Claire. So.
0: Well, yeah, obviously you got the more creative flowing juices rather than just like the picture of them, you know, oh, we got this. And there's a lot of stuff that I did want to ask about, but like, why did you want to be a social media manager? Why did you want to like do this role? It seems like they have you all over the place. You've traveled all over the place. Mm-hmm. You've gone down all the way to what? Wake Forest, North Carolina.
1: So
0: that's
1: much
0: definitely
1: fun.
0: Something we're going
1: we
0: to
1: talk. We have to talk about
0: that. We 100% will talk about that, but we'll get through the bare bones icebreaker so that people can get to know who you are before we spill and share our entire live stories in the span of like what, an hour?
1: Yes.
0: So what about it that like, you know, you're like, I want to do this.
1: So, well, I'll kind of just tell you how it came up, the opportunity. I was, during the time that this came about, I had recently got a job working at a spa in Saratoga for my family friends. So that became something full time, but I saw a post on Instagram that the baseball team did, and it was like, oh, do you want to be a social media manager for us, be a part of the team? And I was like, yeah, that's 100% right up my alley. The only thing was, is I, believe it or not, really didn't know anything about baseball. I didn't really watch college baseball. I played lacrosse my whole life in high school and a little bit of middle school. And then I did cheer. So baseball and softball, like none of that was in my like
0: realm of possibility.
1: Exactly.
0: Thinking, mind things.
1: And I also love watching football, which you know. So it came into the opportunity, and I told my roommate about it. She's like, definitely just apply. She's like, you love that stuff. Oh, wait, you did ask how I got into it.
0: Whatever you want to do, just spiel. The people want to know. Listen, that's why there's no structure to these episodes. The best stuff is when you go down the rabbit hole, you know, when you start talking about Siena baseball, and then we end up finding out, like, oh, is Josh Allen the greatest quarterback
1: you've
0: ever? Like, when you have those, like, conversations, it flows through. It's why I don't plan out questions.
1: Okay.
0: The only thing I plan out is the stuff that I sort of want to talk about and the people that I have in. That's the only thing planned about the show. So whatever you want to talk about, as long as it's PG, PG-13, I guess, for the older listeners here and think. You know, we can't have R M rated. You know, they get on my case a little bit about that.
1: All right. Well, we won't do that today.
0: Perfect.
1: I'll keep you out of trouble for the most part. I try.
0: There we go.
1: So anyways, they posted on Instagram about that. So I applied on Handshake. And then I also did email because I didn't hear back from them for a couple of days. And then they emailed me back and I went in and I kind of showed them some stuff that I had done. I used to have a YouTube channel back in, oh my gosh, it was like, I would say probably middle school to high school.
0: Oh, who didn't start like a YouTube channel?
1: I swear, I loved it. I had my Canon G7X, I got it for my birthday, I had other Canon cameras, so I'd always been obsessed with cameras, so doing this, I was like, perfect, this is also social media and sports is like a huge thing now. So I went in for my interview. I met with two of the assistant coaches who were doing the social media for the most part, and they said, we need somebody else to do this. It's an internship, not paid, whatever, blah, blah, blah. And so I took the job. It was basically just whenever I could go, but I showed face to basically every single game, every single practice for the rest of that season to then, you know, grow a relationship with the coaches, with the team. That's a huge thing too, which I love about this internship slash job, is the relationships I've built. Like, all the guys on the team I become very close with, I'm very good friends with. Even the incoming freshman class or the kids who transferred last year, we just, I don't know, something about it, I just got so close with all of them so quickly, and it was really nice. And I really loved that sense of being on a sports team, since I'm not a student athlete here at Siena. You can see a lot of that does, like those teams, you see them get along so well all the time, and it's nice to have like a friend group like that. So it was really nice. I've literally been doing it for the last two seasons now. I love it. I wouldn't change it. It's brought in a couple other opportunities. Like, I've done stuff for recruitment for Siena basketball last year while Jerry was here. And then this year, I'm also going to the UAlbany versus Siena game for lacrosse, for the men's lacrosse team. I got a media pass through Tim Cox. It's the game for Liam.
0: Gleason. Yeah, that's a biggie.
1: Yeah,
0: I mean,
1: so
0: even if with like all those storylines, obviously that's the most important thing going into it. That was, I mean, they played each other in the playoffs last year. That was that's a huge rivalry. It's a huge game. I mean, obviously it's a lacrosse game that means much more than lacrosse, and that's dope that you're able to be there on the sidelines.
1: Yeah, so like I've gotten a lot of connections through that as well, which is super cool. Obviously, I know a couple kids in the lacrosse team as well. So, I mean, I'm not as close with them as I am with the baseball team. But, you know, seeing a small school, you kind of know everybody. So I'm really excited to do that next week. And, yeah, I don't know. I've just loved this job. I couldn't ask for anything more. It's built a lot of portfolio for me, too, which is really good. Because I originally wanted to do, like, sideline reporting for sports. And then I got into the social media, so now I'm like kind of leaning towards that.
0: Yeah, no, I totally understand. Like, listen, I came in here, when I came to Siena, I'm like, oh, I'm going to be on like air, I'm going to do like the broadcasting and stuff. And, you know, I still have an interest in it, don't get me wrong.
1: Me too,
0: but I love doing this radio aspect, just being able to interview cool people like yourself, you know, just have these conversations. I do social media, my stuff of my own. I do football videos, I do soccer videos, I do stuff for ESPN 104.5. Like, social media, it has become the thing nowadays.
1: Yeah,
0: like,
1: I know.
0: The thing is, anybody can grab a mic and talk about it, but it's about being consistent. It's about creating creative, authentic content. And we'll get into the social media stuff later, but the one question that I remember that I really did want to ask you is, I remember when I saw the Siena baseball team picture, right?
1: Mm-hmm.
0: And, you know, there's all the players and the coaches, and then there's you and Claire on the side there. Like, I thought that was such a dope moment to have the social media managers on the side, like, taking the team photo like you guys are about to go dive into third base and catch some ground balls. Like, what did that mean to you just to be included in that picture? And it really seems like they count you not only as just, like, managers. You guys are, like, fully into the team. How dope is that?
1: I love it. I mean, it does come with its pros and its cons because, you know, once you kind of build that relationship, you want to, not that I can't be there. Well, I can't be there all the time as much as I would love to. Like, even today, they have a game in Binghamton. I cannot go. I have a class. So, I mean, I love it, but it definitely puts a lot more pressure because now my face is my name. Wait. What did they say? Like, your face is to the...
0: Well, no, because you guys were on the picture. Like, you're saying...
1: Yeah, well, now people, like, really know. Like, I've said it. Like, oh, I do social media stuff for the baseball team, but now I feel like it's official. But it was really nice to be included in that. I remember I was in New York City that weekend, and I literally made sure I left that trip early to get in that photo. I drove all the way up from... what's the station in Jersey? That Penn Station?
0: I think Penn Station's the biggest one. I mean, the only ones that I really know is like Ramsey and Sea Caucus.
1: Yeah, whatever station in Jersey that goes right into Penn Station, I was literally driving from there at like 10 in the morning to get to the field by 3 o'clock to take this photo. So it felt really cool and being official. I loved it. And now I like see myself on the website and stuff because like I'm behind the camera, so you never see me. But yeah, it was cool. I like it.
0: No, I totally get the same thing. Like, you know, when I go do my internship work at 104.5, you know, I do like the phone lines, the sound clips, until I really started like a month ago. It's like, hey, I want to start making videos for you guys. And I started doing that. Even then, like, you know, it's all audio a lot of the times, and my face doesn't get to do that. So when I get to go on air and I get to, you know, post a reel with my voice on it, it's like, yeah, dope. You get to have something that's yours. Like, even if you create something, if you're not, your voice or your face isn't on it, it's like, it's still dope.
1: Yeah.
0: But it's so much cooler exactly. when like your face is on it. That's why I love doing the solo stuff in the other room. I actually, like, every day I'm out there, I prop up the mic, I talk about whatever sporting thing I want to, and it's like, it's awesome the interaction that you can have with people.
1: Yeah,
0: you
1: know, like, I know, it is cool.
0: It's so awesome, like, when people just be like, hey, I remember we had a class last year together, and,
1: yes, we did.
0: You know, we worked on essays, didn't really talk too much, you know, it was 8 o'clock in the morning, you know, our eye bags were sunk into the floor, you know, there's not really a lot of time for chit-chat, and then I was like, hey, Olivia, I like the stuff that you see, and, you know, when people go up to me and say, hey, I saw you on Instagram, I saw you on YouTube, I really like that stuff, it means the world.
1: Oh, yeah, when you told me that, I'll never forget that day when you pulled me aside after class. It does, it really does mean a lot. Even when I went into like Tim Cox's office to ask for the media pass, him and the other assistant coach, oh my God, Ryan, I think his name was. If I'm wrong about that, I'm so sorry. I'm bad with names. But even both of them were like, you both do the baseball stuff. They're like, we see that stuff all the time. We love it. They're like, we got to get somebody like that. I was like, I will gladly tag team as many teams to do social media for as I want. Let me know. Also, I love watching lacrosse too, just because I played.
0: So, you know, we can talk about that. You're like really big into lacrosse, huh?
1: I love watching the lacrosse games. They're very intense. Yeah.
0: Really? Mm-hmm. Okay. So, because I've never like been into lacrosse at all.
1: Really?
0: Know? No.
1: Oh my God. I love watching it. Watching it.
0: No. So the only reason that I started watching it now, like, I'll be honest, listen, I'm not like at 3 o'clock in the morning, you know, propping up watching, you know, European lacrosse. Like,
1: oh, I'm
0: psycho.
1: Not either. I'm strictly a Siena lacrosse fan.
0: Yeah. So.
1: The only reason I really think I watched it is because, like, when my freshman and sophomore year, like, when my sister was here, she was friends with a couple guys on the team. So on, like, Saturdays when they were playing, we would just either go to the games or just throw it on the TV. So you kind of just, like, you just get into it and you get used to watching it. So I obviously love following all sports for Siena because I go to school here, so I think that's kind of just why, though, and because I played. But I also love, like, I had to go to the women's lacrosse game last week. It was for my class. I had to, like, film something, and I love watching it. Like, I couldn't, because I know what's going on, too.
0: I think that's such a big thing. So, like, that is such a huge part. Like, if you know a sport, you're that much more likely to, you know, enjoy something. Like, for example, like, I am a soccer no-head. I'm literally wearing, like, I spent $95 on this jersey a couple days ago. Like, Adidas dropped a whole bunch of new jerseys. Spoiler alert, the day of, I went to the soccer store. The guy from FedEx was pulling it out of the box, and I immediately bought two of them. Enough about that. But, like, you know, a lot of people talk to me and be like, oh, how can you watch soccer? It's so boring. It's so dull. Listen, I don't judge anybody who has that opinion. Listen, I have friends who watch NASCAR. You could not pay me a certain amount of money to watch NASCAR. I have friends who watch golf. I am personally not a golfing. I'm trying to get into it. You know, we got the Masters
1: this
0: weekend.
1: The Masters.
0: I'm trying to get into it. I will watch the Masters, all right? I'll watch the Masters for you.
1: Okay, all right? Thank you.
0: I promise you that one.
1: Hey, I'm not actually going to say anything. You don't have to. I usually watch the last day of the Masters.
0: I don't
1: watch all 3 days.
0: Funny enough, even though this episode will be debut on the air way before this, it will be on Spotify, though, just so that you know. You know, I have to talk about the Masters at the point for my show later on, like, Sunday. So I actually do have to watch it and, you know what I'm talking about, because you don't want to sound like an idiot on the air.
1: Well, yeah,
0: as many times as I've done that myself. But yeah, lacrosse, like, I never really got into lacrosse. And then I take a class this semester, you know, sports production, have to work the truck.
1: Yes,
0: and
1: I did that too.
0: I did a lot of men's lacrosse. I did one women's lacrosse game. I was supposed to do one this weekend, but unfortunately I had to switch. I got a spike ball tournament to go play. I haven't played in like 2 months, but I got to go play some spike ball. You know, a lot of great fun there.
1: Work-life balance.
0: Exactly. That's what it's all about. But so for lacrosse, one question, since you played women's lacrosse, a lot of people like to talk about the different comparisons. Like, when I watched
1: it felt like it was two different sports.
0: Do you think it's, like, unfair that, you know, a lot of goals for women's lacrosse, let's say, are scored off, like, penalties? For say, like, when you watch men's lacrosse, these guys can basically do anything to each other.
1: Yeah, they throw from, like, I don't know, 20 yards out, or how, not yards, maybe feet. I don't know. They shoot from so far, where in women's lacrosse, you really do have to be close. I don't think it's unfair. It's like, truly, I like to believe they are two different games. Like, even with rules, because when I was playing, so I was my I went to a very small high school. So there was, I graduated with like 96 kids. So we started the women's lacrosse program when I was in seventh grade for my school. And literally within from seventh grade to my senior year of high school, the rules changed. Like, I remember when I first started, I was learning everything. And anytime that they blew the whistle, women's lacrosse, you had to stop. I don't know if you knew about this. This was like a crazy thing. Then I would go watch these men's game for the kids in my high school. Obviously, it wasn't like, we're from upstate New York. We're not like Long Island. We're not like kids in Mass where like lacrosse is huge. But even just watching them and just being able to do kind of, it felt like whatever they want. I was like, what sport are we even comparing to? Because honestly, they are two different sports. But then over time, the rules changed. We had COVID, whatever, blah, blah, blah. I had to wear masks during one of my seasons. It sucked, whatever.
0: Oh yeah.
1: That was
0: like
1: bad.
0: Not trying to get down the COVID rabbit hole, but I remember playing like soccer in the mask. And, like,
1: oh my God,
0: you come
1: I remember
0: back,
1: watching my
0: and
1: friends.
0: It's so bad. Like, personally, like, I have such bad acne, and that just made it so bad. Like, every time washing, like, I'm like doing the washing machines for the masks every single time. Listen,
1: oh,
0: see, that's
1: so
0: the
1: bad.
0: Rabbit holes you go down. You know, yeah. when I came into this interview, I'm like, oh, you know, we're going to talk about women's lacrosse. We're going to talk about the difference of, you know, men's and women's lacrosse and COVID masks. But you don't expect that. That's the great part about the show. When you go down the rabbit holes, you go down these conversations you don't think they're going to have because they're pretty interesting.
1: Yeah, they are. But yeah, I mean, to answer your question, I don't necessarily think, I don't know if unfair is the right word because I really do just look at them as two different sports. I'm too used to the way that women's lacrosse is compared to men's. But I will say I have grown to like watching men's lacrosse better than women's. Just because, I don't know, I feel like a lot more, no shade to women's lacrosse, especially I love watching the women's lacrosse team here at Siena. They are both these teams are very good. And I have a friend, you know Haley from our class?
0: Yeah, she
1: I
0: does.
1: Love watching her play. She's
0: oh
1: insane.
0: Yeah.
1: And she's so good. But I just feel like in men's lacrosse, so much more happens within like 5 minutes than in women's. Like, I feel like a lot of it is you are passing, which obviously they do in men's lacrosse too, but like they get pretty physical in men's lacrosse. Like,
0: yeah,
1: they
0: hit
1: each other
0: with
1: sticks.
0: I
1: love it. I don't condone violence, but I do love watching football. So I guess maybe that's why I kind of like it better because it's
0: I mean, you know, even though like as much as, and you can call this the old head of me, I mean, when you watch like 2010s football and you see Ray Lewis over the middle just take the soul out of a guy.
1: I know.
0: It's awesome. And then nowadays, like, you can't even touch the quarterback.
1: I know. It's crazy. Is crazy, except I don't want anybody touching Josh Allen.
0: Oh,
1: we
0: okay.
1: need him.
0: Yeah, I mean, we'll talk about the Bills later, but if one single player is needed for an NFL franchise, it is Josh Allen. Because you take Josh Allen out of Buffalo.
1: There's no Buffalo.
0: They're a bottom five team in the league.
1: Oh, yeah.
0: I've said that.
1: Honestly, I think they would lose to the Giants.
0: I mean, hey, listen, Jackson Dart, he's got some stuff cooking up there.
1: Oh, Jackson Dart this and that. I'm over him.
0: You're over Jackson Dart?
1: Yeah, he can go back to Ole Miss.
0: Why? No, what's the beef with Jackson Dart? That's my guy right there.
1: No, I'm just kidding.
0: All right.
1: He's a rookie. You know, he's starting. He did really good for his rookie year.
0: Yeah, and for a team that was so abysmal.
1: Yeah. No. No. No hate.
0: No hate on Jackson
1: I don't
0: Dart?
1: Know. I might cross paths with Jackson Dart in the future, so I don't want to talk too much down on him.
0: I mean, honestly, but here's the thing. As an athlete, you think you would like respect somebody more if like they like told you they talked like honestly than rather like, you know, some super fan that's like, oh my gosh, I love you. I love everything that you
1: yeah.
0: do. You know? I feel like that real person, like that realism thing kind of vibe, whatever. We will go down. We got like 10
1: we
0: minutes.
1: We can go down the NFL rabbit hole.
0: We will go down for the next segment. I want to give you at least 10 minutes if you want a little bit more. Wake Forest. I know
1: oh my
0: you
1: God.
0: Want to talk about Wake Forest.
1: This was, I'm not even kidding, I'll never forget this experience. This was a cool experience of my life. If you do not know, Wake Forest baseball, their social media team is top tier. I aspire to be Wake Forest baseball one day. They are absolutely insane. Obviously, with that being said, Wake Forest has a lot more money. They hire people to run their social
0: for
1: media.
0: For like full-time.
1: For a full-time job. I am a student intern. I bought all my own equipment, my cameras, my mics, my lenses, my everything.
0: And it's expensive stuff.
1: Oh, yeah.
0: I mean, granted, I haven't bought stuff yet, but like CapCut as a software is like $170.
1: Oh, yeah, I pay for CapCut Pro.
0: I got my own
1: Lightroom,
0: tripod.
1: Like, everything. Canva for graphics.
0: No Photoshop, huh?
1: I have not gotten into Photoshop.
0: I love it. Let's go into the Wake Forest
1: stuff.
0: Okay,
1: we'll talk about Wake Forest. I had the coolest experience. I am so, so grateful. So when I started last year, they went to UCF, and then they went to go play, who was their other big ACC team?
0: Right? What, for this year or last year?
1: No, last year, I'm trying to think. But regardless, I had just started interning, so I knew I wasn't going to go to UCF or the other like non-conference team that they were doing last year. So I knew this year I wanted to go. So I had to pick between UCF or Wake Forest. And seeing Wake Forest's Instagram, have you seen these videos? They're actually ridiculous.
0: I haven't seen much.
1: I am obsessed with that.
0: Really?
1: I am obsessed. I was fangirling so hard. I like literally felt like I was in a fever dream. I was freaking out. Anyways, so we go to Wake Forest for 3 days to play them in a series. Our first game, we had a very tight game. We lost 11-6. Mind you, Siena is in the MAC. Wake Forest is an ACC
0: and
1: school.
0: And Wake Forest was
1: right?
0: ranked.
1: Is it ACC?
0: Yeah, it is ACC.
1: Okay.
0: Wake Forest isn't ACC. Right. Trust me. We fact check here on the I Gotta
1: Go
0: show.
1: Okay,
0: but
1: okay.
0: No, I remember watching the game because I'm like, I've been trying to set up this interview for months. And I'm like, oh, I got to talk to you about this. And like, you know, no diss to Siena. It's just Wake Forest is ranked and they're in the ACC.
1: They are so, it's so
0: and
1: cool.
0: They're filthy. Wake Forest is filthy. And to see Siena lead for a majority of that game.
1: Oh my God, it was like half the game. It was insane. After Jake and
0: grand
1: Scotty,
0: slam, right?
1: Jake and Scotty both hit home runs, like literally both in a row. Jake had his grand slam, insane. And then Scotty Lynch, who's a freshman, who's from here, from the area, he then hit a home run too. It was insane. We were so excited for them. Then the third day that we were there, Claire and I got to meet the social media managers for Wake Forest, and I absolutely died. I didn't even know what to ask. Usually I'm pretty good at talking to people. I did not know what to ask these guys.
0: You were starstruck.
1: I truly was. They were super cool. But, you know, you also can't, like, act super fangirly around them. You don't want to, like, be like, oh my God, I'm a biggest fan. But, you know, I kind of did say that. I was like, you guys make the most insane stuff. So I just kind of asked them how they got into it and stuff. So that was really cool to meet them. And, you know, even seeing the players was so cool. Like, I was like, a lot of those guys go into
0: the MLB,
1: yeah.
0: Like the higher rounds. Like,
1: yes.
0: I know that the MLB draft, like, I don't follow the MLB draft
1: I don't
0: at
1: either.
0: All because there's so many rounds. It's not like the NFL draft is
1: no.
0: in like 2 weeks when we record this. It'll be far gone probably by the time you hear this in the summer.
1: Yeah.
0: But, you know, like the NFL draft is like
1: 3 days, right?
0: It's 3 days. It's seven rounds, especially the first round. And you're like glued to your TV.
1: Yeah.
0: You want to see what your team picks.
1: Exactly.
0: You want to see what everyone else picks. You want to see the trades. You want to see who your rivals pick.
1: Yeah.
0: So you can make fun of them. You know, you'd be like, oh,
1: exactly.
0: you picked. Well, I mean, that's got to be pretty easy for you. You can just make fun of anything the Jets related.
1: To the Jets?
0: You can make fun of anything the Jets do.
1: Oh, yeah.
0: That's I mean, Miami sucks too. I mean, New England, unfortunately, you have to deal with them again.
1: I really am not a huge fan of New England.
0: So is that the one team that you hate the most?
1: I don't even want to say that, though, because I really do like...
0: May?
1: Yeah. I like Drake May and his wife. Like, I try and base off who I like based on personality. We can talk about that in a minute. I need to finish this story.
0: We got around like 5 minutes, so if you can finish in 5 minutes.
1: Yeah.
0: If not, we can continue the conversation. Give it to the people.
1: Honestly, probably not much else to say, but Wake Forest's facility, mind you, their stadium is probably cost more than our school's campus combined, genuinely. Like, the athletic facility that they have in there is ridiculous. I don't know if I'm like allowed to say this, but I think it's a known thing. They have technology. So we have pitching
0: machines and stuff like that.
1: Yes. Their pitching machines are holograms of other teams' pitchers that throw their exact pitch. This is a $500,000 machine, and it's a $500,000 setup. I saw videos of this, and it's ridiculous. And then I was just going into the facility to meet the social media managers. Insane. It is so nice, so cool. But, you know, the only thing I have to say is the area of the school that Wake Forest is in is blah. I mean, I'm not saying Loudonville's the greatest place on earth, but I was like, you know, I really thought it would be, I don't know, it's in the middle of North Carolina. It's not by a beach or anything.
0: Oh, you expect like the Oshante, you know, golf courses.
1: I was thinking, you know, Raleigh, North Carolina, UNC vibes.
0: I know I know Myrtle's like South Carolina, that type of vibe. Okay, all right.
1: Wait, is Raleigh North Carolina?
0: No, Raleigh is North Carolina because that's, I want to say that's NC State.
1: UNC.
0: No, UNC's Chapel Hill. I think Raleigh is North Carolina.
1: Oh,
0: State.
1: Yeah, you're right.
0: The Wolfpack.
1: Yes.
0: I actually read a book, and it was about, like, you know, UNC, Duke,
1: yep.
0: Wake Forest, North Carolina State. It was like, they call it the Tobacco Triangle because they're all so close to each other. Really good at basketball. So, I mean, holograms?
1: Yeah, it was ridiculous.
0: So did you see, like, the video of them, like, of a hologram of, like, this Siena pitcher throwing, or is it, like,
1: one of the
0: pitcher?
1: Kids on the team is friends with another kid on the team, so I saw a video of it. And I asked the guy who was bringing us in the facility, like, where it was. And, like, he was like, oh, I can show you. But we were on a time crunch pregame, and we were talking to these managers for a good 10, 15 minutes. So I didn't get to see it. But also seeing the equipment, the school pays for them to buy all this new equipment. The manager was telling me, he's like, yeah, we have a pretty good budget. So, like, the other day for fun, we literally just bought Meta glasses. I'm like, you're just buying this for fun?
0: For fun?
1: I swear, they literally just go out and buy all the newest equipment. Like, they have everything. Mind you, I'm over here trying to work a 9-to-5 and be a full-time student and do the internship so I can buy all the cool stuff that they have. But camera equipment's ridiculous.
0: Oh my gosh.
1: So expensive.
0: I mean, granted, the only thing that I've, like, really bought besides software is, like, a $20 tripod that I just use for my phone.
1: Oh, yeah.
0: And that's nice and all, but, like, I got to get a webcam for later because, you know, when I record videos at home, it's like, it looks like it's from the 1950s. You know, I want to get a microphone because, you know, when I'm voice at home, it sounds like I'm so nasally.
1: Yeah,
0: like,
1: it's just, you do. That's just all that.
0: Exactly. So there's so many different aspects to it, but I just can't believe it. A hologram?
1: Yeah.
0: That's
1: there's
0: awesome.
1: Only like 5 schools in the country who have it.
0: And Wake Forest, I would think it was just SEC. Like
1: I'm
0: Louisiana
1: just assuming
0: State, Florida.
1: From what I saw, but Wake Forest has a ton of money.
0: Oh, yeah. It's
1: well,
0: North
1: their
0: Carolina.
1: Tuition is like $80,000 a year, too. So.
0: Yeah, that's.
1: And that's like how Syracuse is, too. Like, Syracuse is a smaller ACC school. Well, not smaller, but you know what I mean? Like,
0: yeah,
1: they're a smaller conference, and they have a ton of money through.
0: Yeah.

0: players that are now currently playing or past playing. So they had like whatever team it was, whether it's like
1: the Yankees, the
0: Reds,
1: or the Giants,
0: the Yankees, yeah. And then it had their names under it.
1: Names
0: so,
1: like hats. I've seen a lot of schools do that type of thing.
0: Super cool. It was super cool.
1: Oh, that is. And a super cool conversation we're having with Olivia Reese here on the I Gotta Go Show, 88.3 The Saint. Stay there. Come back. We're going to continue this conversation. Grab your snacks. Grab your drinks. Even if you're 21 or plus, grab whatever you want. Because we're going to continue this conversation with Olivia Reese, social media manager at Siena Baseball. And you know what? I got to give the shout out to tag at Olivia Reese Media on Instagram. OliviaReesMedia on Instagram. Go follow her for me, because that would mean the world. And also, you're going to get some great freaking content. We'll be back after these messages on I Gotta Go.
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1: Come back to the I Gotta Go Show here with Olivia Reese, social media manager for Team Baseball, Planet Fitness superfan, and Josh Allen's biggest superfan. I said superfan twice. I did not mean to say that, but here we go.
0: Wait, why do you keep calling me a Planet Fitness superfan?
1: Because the first time that I ever met you.
0: Oh, because I dissed Josh Ittings about that.
1: Yes, that's why
0: God,
1: I call
0: I
1: you
0: forgot
1: Planet
0: about
1: Fitness
0: it.
1: Superfan. Come yeah. On, first, so funny story. First time I walk into class, you know, it's 8 o'clock. We're all super tired. And, you know, our professor, Josh Ittings, works here at Siena. Great guy.
0: Love
1: actually
0: him.
1: Saved me for my administration pin.
0: My favorite professor on this campus. Him and Kelly O'Donnell have saved my Siena career. I think they're the best.
1: Yeah, anyways. they're phenomenal.
0: They're the best.
1: Funny story. So the registrar gave my advisor my pin from last semester.
0: Oh.
1: So I had to, long story short, I had to speed over on the highway for my internship, get here, knock on my advisor's door. He wasn't there. Ittings gave me the pin. Shout out to Ittings. He is the guy. He listens to my show at 104.5. He probably will listen to this show.
0: Oh, yay.
1: So if he does, either way, I'll send it to him, because why not? Get the show as out to many people as humanly possible. But let's get into some conversations, because we've been going down the rabbit hole ever since. Holograms, Josh Allen, Planet Fitness, classes, whatever you want to name it, men's, women's, lacrosse, we have talked about it. That's why you got to want to listen. If you missed it, check us out on Spotify. The last half an hour was peak, capital P, peak. But let's talk about some more social media stuff, all right? So one thing that I do want to talk about, as someone who does social media videos themselves, I think the most important thing is creativity and authenticity. So what do you think makes your content creative? What do you think makes your content authentic? Because you see so many times on Instagram and stuff, people do even sports stuff. It's like slop. It's brain rot. It's gross. It's AI oriented.
0: Oh,
1: like,
0: yeah.
1: Even though it gets millions of views, you're like, would you be proud if you posted this? It seems like everything that you post, you are super proud of. What goes in that? What goes in that thought of thinking?
0: Well, to comment on that, not that I am not proud of myself, but I am. Me and Claire, I would say, are our biggest critics, like of ourselves. Like me and her, we'll literally text each other and be like, I've been looking at this for too long. She's like, I feel like this looks terrible. Could you look at it? And it's like, great. It's, you know, it is very hard to be very creative in this day and age. But I would say me and Claire have a pretty good rhythm with it. If I have an idea on something and I need help, I send it over to her. We work on it together and she gets an idea. And then we just kind of keep bouncing off of each other. So, I mean, Were you asking how I

0: think of these ideas or whatever?
1: Is yeah, what like what's yeah. the creative process?
0: So, I mean, a lot of what we do, our process, is social media. Obviously, people, you know, they say doom scroll, whatever. I hate saying that, but it is true. That is honestly the biggest way of how we get our ideas. I have shared folders with both the head coach of Siena Baseball and Claire, and we will literally put Instagram reels, TikToks, graphic ideas, video ideas, like whatever it is, we put it in there. And even if we want to change it a little bit, we get our own twist on it. This year we did a Easter egg hunt for the guys. We literally just posted it. Claire posted it. And I was in practice one day and I went to the assistant coach and I was like, do you think Jers would let us do an Easter egg hunt? He was like, I think it's a good idea, like just to get the guys to get to do something outside of practice, little fun, you know. Easter is the trend of the week, as it was last week.
1: Keep the morale high.
0: You know, so sometimes it's literally just that. Like, I just pull it out of my brain randomly, and I'm just like, that actually would be a good idea. So some things can be last minute, but then other times, like, if you see those videos, we did a headphones challenge. I had that video saved literally since January. I think I saw, like, the LA Rams do it, and I was like, this is hilarious. So I sent it over to Jers. He said that would be great. We didn't end up getting in, like, get to it until recently. And we posted it, we did it, and, you know, we obviously spun and did our own questions and that sort of thing. We didn't have the guys sitting in a room. We actually had, like, half the team watching these guys, like, listen to the music and then try and answer these questions. So we get a lot of our ideas from other social medias, I will be honest with you.
1: No, and listen, I totally do the same thing. You know, I see, like, oh, I have a friend like that does football stuff, and I'll see him make a video, and I'm like, huh, he's talking about top five receivers. How can I spin this and turn this into something?
0: Yes, that's exactly what we do.
1: Listen, a lot of people, you know, get inspiration from stuff, and that's a question that I'll ask you later. But, you know, it's the fact that, like, you go on and you come up with these ideas, or you see something and say, hey, I'm not going to do that exact thing, but I can do a variation. I can
0: exactly.
1: do this. I can do that. And that's just the awesome part about social media. It's all these different ideas melting together and just formulating into something special.
0: Yeah, even with, like, the graphics that I made, like, I'm just thinking about it now. I don't think we did a game week graphic this week. Yeah, we didn't. We missed it. Anywho, with game week graphics, like, I literally look up on Instagram and say game week graphics. So we take inspiration from literally whether it's a football team, a lacrosse team, another baseball team. I have literally taken inspiration. Me and Claire both did. Claire actually found it. I don't want to take credit for that. Claire got inspiration from a local high school team for a graphic too. So, I mean, like I said before, a lot of it is literally just from other people we see. But then again, we do try and make our own stuff. We're also still learning. So we really do try and... we want to challenge ourselves, but at the same time, we are trying to put out the best content possible because the goal is to reach the most amount of people to look at the baseball's Instagram, which we actually are the second most followed baseball account. Instagram for Siena Athletics, which is huge for us, so we are really excited about that. But basketball is number one, obviously, then baseball, and then I don't know what else.
1: Yeah, I mean, because after the Duke game and all that
0: huge recognition.
1: Yeah, the world came over
0: to
1: Loudonville, New York, just to see, because we almost pulled it off. Oh, man, that game still gets me emotional.
0: I know, me too.
1: You know, I still think, oh, man, if they pulled it out, the party that would have been. I remember I was on the phone with my dad, and he's like, oh,
0: me
1: how
0: too,
1: you?
0: I was too.
1: he was like, oh, how you doing? I'm like, Dad, you know, to be honest, I should be cracking my 10th water and celebrating with the boys right now.
0: I
1: should be, but unfortunately it did not come to, but fantastic performance by them.
0: They did.
1: Yeah. That was such a special moment. I mean, all I've ever wanted when I came here is like just one time in the tournament.
0: Yeah.
1: One time.
0: I know.
1: And they didn't, and they put up against the most talented team in the country, the biggest fight I've ever seen. Fantastic for them. I've talked so much about this, but it's always great to bring it up again. You know, you talked about your creativity. You talked about the authenticity. What else is something that you think is maybe not a lot of people know about that's so important to these videos and ideas and, you know, maybe your work ethic that you have?
0: Well, I work three jobs, so Damn. I'm not saying that I am, you know, I'm not a full-time, well, I don't know if I would say I'm full-time.
1: You can brag.
0: I work for free. I work for free at Sienna. So that internship in itself, I do put a ton of my time into, but I do have two other jobs. With that being said, I don't think people understand how long these videos can take. Also, a lot of things that we've ran into with issues are trends, which are great and they can get a lot of recognition, but they go so fast. Like, we will have a video literally made, planned, and let's say we can't get it approved by the coach that week. The next week, the trend's already over. So it's like, what are we supposed to do? Sure, we can post it, but it's not going to get the same interaction or
1: interaction. Recognition, interaction.
0: Like, the algorithm is not going to be the same that it was last week. And that can be very frustrating. But you know what? We work around it. And, I mean, me and Claire do take a lot of our time. I live 10 minutes away from school, so it's really not a huge deal, but it's still driving back and forth. Oops. Like, me and Claire will leave school, come back an hour later to go, you know, into the athletic facility and record them outside of their lift. Or we stay their entire lift. Mind you, that's a whole hour of just our time outside of practice and games that we already go to. Just waiting.
1: Because the thing is, like, you know, say other social media, you know, if you did, like, your own page talking about, say, you did your own page talking about the Bills, like, you can record whenever you want. Uh-huh. It's only on you. But yeah, when you're doing a team, you gotta get the players involved.
0: Yeah,
1: you gotta get the
0: coaches.
1: Because as much as, say, sometimes I'll see you guys on camera, you know, odds are you're not posting a video with just you guys.
0: Yeah, no, not really. There was one video we did an April Fool's thing last year, but that's when we did our Easter egg hunt, so we didn't do an April Fool's thing. But, like, that was the only time me and Claire were actually in the video. You know, we actually got hate comments on that, so we probably should steer clear of April Fools, because I don't know why it offends people now, but that's another thing.
1: Oh, that I love hate comments.
0: Me too. So funny
1: enough, one of my soccer videos, I was talking about, like, the African Cup of Nations, the final, there's a big controversy, mm-hmm. Senegal wins in extra time, and, you know, 2 months later, the lawyers and, you know, African Football Federation, whatever you want to call it, decided, switched the decision and said, oh, because Senegal walked off the field, Morocco wins the tournament, right?
0: What?
1: Yeah, it's... like, you, in my opinion, you cannot win a championship off the field. You have to win it on the field.
0: I 100% agree.
1: Some guy in my comment says, you know, you're from America. What do you know about African football? We don't care what you think because you're white. And I'm like, okay. I'm like, hold up. I kid you not, the first thing I did, I fell over and I laughed. Because hate comments...
0: I know, it is kind of funny.
1: It's so funny that people will just hate on you for no reason. Like, some frat guy hated on, like, some video I made. He's like, oh, that's a terrible analogy. I'm like, okay, what analogy would you use? And he's like, not that one. I'm like, oh, really, Einstein? I couldn't tell you already didn't like it. But that's the thing about hate comments. You can't let them get you down.
0: No,
1: and I remember this one TV show. I don't remember what it's called, but it's like, have you seen anyone ever be successful and not have haters? No. Every person that does a good job of what they do has haters. And the fact that you're getting hate comments... honestly, I think it means you should do it again.
0: I know. Well, we're going to have to wait till next year. So, I mean, going back to, like, trends and stuff, like, all that's pretty quick. So that's how we... that's another hard thing, is trends and time management. Because even in, like, the fall, depending on class schedule, I literally try and make my schedule around baseball. So typically I can go to the coach's office and they give me more information than the guys even know just ahead of time. Just so, like... if I want to know, like, me and Claire made the yearly schedule, the one that's pinned on their Instagram. That took us so long to do and get approved, because you have to get it approved by Demos, who usually makes the schedules. But we had to get certain schools to approve of the logos that we were using and all that sort of thing. So, like,
1: even there's stuff, so many, like, checks and balances and systems you have to go
0: through.
1: So,
0: like, we get a lot of the information before the team does, which is helpful. So I can then... work, like, change a work schedule or get day off or whatever it is to then make sure I am there. But I'm really excited because hopefully the weather starts to get nicer and we'll actually have home games. Last weekend I was waiting at the field with them for an hour to then have their game get canceled, and then I couldn't go to the games for the rest of the weekend because I had work. So this semester with my, I know I keep talking about jobs, but I did get a new job recently working for my friend's sports company. I don't work weekends.
1: What company?
0: It's called Mercury Screen Printing.
1: So what does it do? Like, because it's, if it's sports related, we got to talk about it on the show.
0: Well, I don't do really in any like insanely sports work yet. I am in charge of doing accounts receivable, so that's a lot of stuff dealing with money. But he makes like lacrosse gear and jerseys. But from what I've looked at, I think he does a little more than just lacrosse. But he actually used to go to CNN and play lacrosse, so he did know, like, he's very close friends with Liam and Tim and Ryan, the other coaches. So he's very involved with the CNN lacrosse, and he's been like one of my parents' very good friends. And then he offered this job to me, so he does a lot of lacrosse stuff, which is ironic because I do love watching the lacrosse teams here. So a little bit different end of sports because that's lacrosse and I'm working in baseball. But yeah, he wants me to start doing his social media too. So I'm going to try and get into that. Don't know how I'm going to do that because I'm not really like, we're not like hands on with the athletes. Maybe I could try to be, but he does stuff for people all over the country. Like I was contacting people from like North Carolina, maybe Oregon, to be honest with you, like literally just all over the place. So, but I think it'd be kind of cool to get involved with, like, cause he does UAlbany's. I don't know if he does the jerseys, but he does like gear for both Siena and UAlbany. So maybe getting in touch with them and doing stuff for his company with that would be kind of cool. I don't know. I've thought about a lot of different things of what I want to do for his social media, but I have the cameras, I have everything. So if I start doing that,
1: honestly, I think that's just cool. The biggest thing people can do. You know, it's, I've had people that come up to you like, oh, how do you make these videos? I don't want to do this myself. I'm like, just do it.
0: Yeah, you literally just have to do it.
1: Somebody will like your product. Somebody will hate your product. Somebody will find it because there's so many different niches. You'll have people that are like into Serbian horse riding or whatever. And like,
0: I've never even heard of that.
1: Well, I mean, it's a Jokic. That's kind of like the Jokic reference. But I try to think of the most like outlandish possible thing. Like, you know, you have people that are like, oh, really, fans of like some show from like 1994 that got like 2 views on Fox.
0: Yeah.
1: And they're like, oh, I love this show. And there's a community. There are so many different communities for people that are into.
0: Yeah.
1: Especially sports. I mean, so many people in the world are into sports. I mean, half the planet is literally going to shake this summer when the World Cup is right here in our backyard, which I will
0: Wait, it is?
1: Yeah. World Cup's in U.S., Mexico, Canada, mostly the New York.
0: Wait, I didn't know that.
1: Yeah, seriously.
0: I don't pay attention to soccer, unfortunately. I played when I was younger, but then I never got into it when I was older.
1: That's kind of everybody in the state. Everybody's played it at some point, like the Snoopy version, because it's like one of the first sports that you can play, and your parents aren't worried about you getting injured because all you're doing is like running around and you're smaller than the ball.
0: Yeah, exactly.
1: But I waited 3.5 hours, like a week and a half ago, to get tickets, and I finally got tickets. They were way too expensive, but I don't care. I'm going to MetLife.
0: That's a once in a lifetime opportunity.
1: Exactly. It's gonna be. I wish I could see the U.S. play, but unfortunately, the West Coast was given all of their games.
0: Yeah,
1: you know, freaking California, man. Yeah, they get everything. They get nice weather and they get the United States.
0: I know
1: States
0: they get. They literally get all four seasons, and then they have beaches.
1: I'm getting the vibe that you're a beach person.
0: I love the beach. I love Florida so much. That's like where I want to go.
1: That's
0: well.
1: Where
0: also, there's a lot more sports in Florida than there is in upstate New York. So that's another huge thing that I've had issues with is like trying to get jobs. It's like impossible.
1: Is that just more like the semi-pro teams or that's even just like any version of teams like semi-pro, professional?
0: I just mean like in general, like for sports teams, like even like if you think about it, football, sure, we have 3 teams, but I would have to go to the city or I go out in Buffalo.
1: So you either have to go way west or you have to go way down.
0: Yeah, and I hate New York City. So, like, that's the last place I'd want to go. And then, like, even, like, hockey. We have the Rangers, but, like...
1: They're Madison Square Garden. That's New York City.
0: Yeah.
1: The Islanders are Long Island.
0: You know how competitive that is, too? It's just so hard. So, like, even, like, Claire has an internship with the...
1: one of the minor league baseball teams.
0: Yes, right? Rochester. Is it the Red Wings? Is that it?
1: I mean, my guess is as good as yours.
0: Okay,
1: I knew it was something baseball wise because I've seen like the emails for it and stuff like that. But yeah, that's the thing. Like, you know, it's so difficult to get these type of things. It's about that's why I think social media is so important because, you know, everyone is like, oh, I can apply to this place, I can do that. If you make something on your own, that's so much more likely for a team like say like you make this social media stuff, say like a team like the Panthers in Florida, like, hey, Olivia, we actually, instead of these guys who are applying to us and don't have any experience of making stuff or, you know, have some experience working for other people, if you made stuff on your own, why don't you come down to Florida and hang out with us? Like,
0: I would, what a dream that would be. I love Florida.
1: So what's the sport you would do though? Like, if, say, obviously professional, I know lacrosse has just recently become professional, but like, is it, say, obviously you want to be in a wet, warm weather place.
0: Yeah.
1: So is it, say, like, would you do hockey? Like, what's the goal? Like, if you had to choose right now, snap of the fingers, I could give you whatever job you wanted. What team would you choose or what sport?
0: It would definitely be for the NFL. But you know what? I have been really thinking about hockey too recently because I would have my summers off because their season ends usually in May and then I would have my summers off. So I was like, oh, then I could literally, I'm thinking this all theoretically. I could live in Florida for the entire winter, the worst months in New York. And then I would get to come up here for a New York summer, which I love because I am in Lake George all summer and I have all my friends and stuff up there. So, but I would say probably the NFL, I think, would be ridiculously fun. And they actually just started their training, I think, today.
1: Yeah, training camps. I mean, I know that there's a lot of stuff going on with trade rumors and stuff like that. The draft is in 2 weeks, so off-season programs are, you know, starting to come in. I don't think it's like the mandatory ones.
0: No, I don't think so either, but I was...
1: I've always thought of them as mandatory, though. Like, I'm sorry.
0: I did, too.
1: You're getting... Like, I know they're not, but I'm sorry. If I'm a quarterback and I'm getting paid $50 million and I want to win a Super Bowl, I got to be in the building every single day.
0: Oh, 100%. Josh was there, so...
1: There you go. You have one of the best, maybe if not the best quarterback. I know that's a huge contention conversation.
0: It is.
1: Personally, I think I have him number two on my list. I don't think
0: in your opinion of who's your number one.
1: Yeah, if I had to pick, Mahomes. Not after this year. If
0: Are
1: I had
0: you
1: to pick
0: kidding
1: overall,
0: me?
1: I'm sorry.
0: Honestly, that's who I hate more than the Patriots is
1: the Chiefs.
0: When the Bills beat the Chiefs this year, oh my God, it was.
1: How great was it that they didn't make the playoffs?
0: That was like the best thing I've ever seen in my life. Honestly, that was more of a win than anything in my life.
1: Really?
0: During the season. Not in my
1: honestly,
0: life.
1: I have the same exact feeling when it comes to the Eagles. Like, I hate the Eagles.
0: Really?
1: So much. Well,
0: actually, you know what? I hate the Eagles too. They've been in the Super Bowl for the past like 30 years. We got to get them out.
1: Not even that. Like, they keep making it. They're successful. Like, their fans are rabid animals, if I could describe that. If you're an Eagles fan listening, you are the exception. You are not the rule. But, you know, I go to MetLife and they'll flip me off, you know, or they'll insult me. I remember I was like in eighth grade, I was like 5'5". It was before I shot up to like 6'2".
0: Yeah.
1: And I'm just going to the bathroom. Saquon scores a touchdown and I'm like celebrating it because it was 17-17. This is before Barkley joined the Eagles. And like these kids are like flipping me off. I'm like, what did I do? Like, I'm just wearing a blue jersey, bro. Like,
0: yeah.
1: They overflood MetLife Stadium. They're annoying. They're loud. Like, I'm loud.
0: That's a huge thing, too, is the fan bases of these teams are kind of ridiculous. Unfortunately, how I think of a fan base for the Chiefs is literally just 12-year-old Taylor Swift fans.
1: Yes.
0: And millennial women who have no idea anything about football.
1: Oh,
0: don't get me wrong. I don't know everything about football. I would say I know the basics, but that's stretching it. But I know for a fact that I do not just watch football because Taylor Swift's going to be on my screen. That made me so upset. That was the biggest marketing scheme that the NFL could have had, or ESPN, whatever. Whoever was streaming, absolutely not. I am so over that. I did not see Haley on my screen once last season. Once.
1: Okay. Steinfeld, obviously. And I know that the movie...
0: Well, she's in Allen now. Haley Allen.
1: They got married? I thought they were just engaged. Oh, no.
0: Are you being serious right now?
1: Honestly, to be honest.
0: They just had their baby girl.
1: Oh, yeah, that's right. Oh, it's a girl?
0: Yeah.
1: I didn't see that
0: He's
1: they had
0: a girl
1: the
0: dad.
1: Aww.
0: Well, she didn't change her Instagram, so I don't know if she's...
1: Well, is it like one of those hyphens? Because I know with the celebrities, because not only do they break up like every 10 seconds. Not saying that's going to happen.
0: I hope not.
1: Well, because like Hailee Steinfeld on her own is such a brand. She's been in songs.
0: I know she is.
1: She was... in the Hawkeye TV show. That's the first time I ever saw her.
0: Oh, yeah. I forgot she was. I love Marvel, too, but I didn't watch that.
1: Yeah, she was in that. And then I know Sinners recently swept every single award. And she was a big part in that. And obviously, I didn't see Sinners fully, but I certainly saw the Josh Allen memes related to Sinners. They are definitely not PG. I will not
0: People were definitely... people were all over that, I remember, and they were like, Josh is so strong, because Michael B. Jordan was in that movie, right? Yeah.
1: Yeah,
0: that was pretty funny.
1: And the only thing I know about, like, I've seen a lot of Michael B. Jordan movies, but I know people, let's say are obsessed with Michael B. Jordan for more than just his acting abilities.
0: Oh, yeah.
1: So, I mean,
0: I don't condone to any of that, but yeah, I do know a lot about that.
1: Yeah, no. So I totally get that. And, you know, it's fun having these conversations transitioning from, you know, social media and, you know, these all these personal things, then going to Josh Allen.
0: Yeah.
1: I didn't even know they were married. I mean, because I don't really pay attention. See, I pay attention when Josh Allen scores. I think this year somebody had him, and it was like I had a really bad fantasy season, and I thought I was going to get last place. And I play this kid who had two players missing from his lineup, and I lost because Josh Allen dropped like 45 points. So, you know, that's just exactly the type of the stature that was going on with the Bills and Josh Allen. You know, we got around 5 minutes left before we have to unfortunately call it here. It was a fantastic conversation. Love having this. I will shout out the Instagram one more time
0: for the closing
1: because, I got to get the people to know some great content. You know, I make great content myself. Olivia makes great content herself. Everyone else has got to check it out. But enough about the appraise, obviously. I'm going to continue regardless. But, like, you know, everyone talks about when they get into this industry, like their idols and stuff. You know, the people that like they saw on TV, that they heard on the radio, that made them get into that. Do you have like a person that you saw on TV or something? And you're like, man, that's why I want to do that. That's why I don't want to be a teacher. That's why I don't want to be a banker. That's why I want to work in sports media.
0: Well, Erin Andrews is huge.
1: Oh, she's
0: like one of the best sideline reporters ever. In my opinion, there's a lot of controversy. You know, people always have their things. But even so, as a young kid, I mean, I always wanted to be on the news, on TV, because I was on YouTube, whatever. And then I kind of got towards sports. So I wouldn't say there was somebody specific, but then I also got really into Kay Adams. And she isn't a sideline reporter, but she has her own podcast, Up in Adams. And she does a lot of stuff with all sports, actually.
1: FanDuel,
0: yeah,
1: NFL
0: everything.
1: Network.
0: But honestly, I think she has been on TV doing like pregame stuff.
1: With Netflix, especially
0: yes,
1: with the fighting. I mean,
0: yes,
1: I remember
0: yes.
1: watching Good Morning Football. And if you know any guy that watches the NFL, their celebrity crush growing up was Kay Adams.
0: Really?
1: I can say that.
0: Yeah. So I watched a lot of her stuff and love her. So I don't know. I think I just got into it from like watching sports, playing sports. But I would probably say, honestly, Kay Adams. Yeah, I would say her.
1: Yeah, no, she's a phenomenal. I mean, the way that I just love the energy that she
0: me
1: has.
0: Me too. She remind like, I wouldn't say me and her are very similar, but I like to say that we have similar personalities. Like, she's very outgoing, and I just love that about
1: her.
0: Yeah,
1: and she's, like, so passionate about these
0: things.
1: And she can intertwine, like, Harry Potter and the NFL, and, like,
0: She's very intelligent. She knows everything that she's talking about. It's very impressive,
1: and it's unlike a lot of the other sports media you'll see when it's, like, you're watching, like, say, First Take or First Things First, and you see Nick Wright and Stephen A. Smith, like, just scream into a mic and say, you know, Josh Allen, he's trash. You know, he would, like, and they say the most ridiculous things that they probably don't even believe in. It's like, you watch this, and you're like, what happened to these companies? Like, I'm not trying to diss, like, ESPN, Fox, they do all these amazing things for sports, but it's like, sometimes you watch it, and the guys who are, like, on your TV all the time, or they're just like, really? That's what we're talking about? That's what we're going to?
0: Yeah, I know. What's the guy's name who does the college football?
1: What, like, the announcing, or?
0: The pregame stuff, when he does the tailgate. What is his name? I just lost
1: the older one, or the one with the dogs?
0: The dogs.
1: Kirk Herbstreit.
0: Kirk, yes.
1: He's
0: okay.
1: Awesome.
0: Yes, I like him a lot. I like the dog. I love when they do the...
1: Rest in peace, Ben.
0: Wait, the dog died?
1: Well, one of them, like last year.
0: Oh, I was going to say, literally follow one of the dogs right
1: now.
0: No,
1: no, no, no, that's
0: Instagram.
1: Peter. Peter's the new one, but Ben was like the older one that everyone loved, and then he passed away. And like he broke down on college game day.
0: Honestly, I've really only got into college football like a couple years ago. So I like, but I never really like paid attention to the tailgate shows
1: and
0: stuff like that.
1: But like, I feel like college game, because they're excited about it.
0: They are.
1: So many people know sports. Like, you know sports. I know sports. Like, you could find anyone around, even on Siena, that knows sports. But it depends on the energy that you have. Like, that's why I try to be energizing. I try to bring these topics to the show. And I feel like sometimes I want to make the show infectious. I want people to be like, man, I'm excited to talk about Siena lacrosse, even though like people might not know about it. But it's just the energy that you give into these shows. And I really appreciate you coming on, because the energy has been fantastic.
0: Oh, thanks.
1: There is nothing that I can complain on that end. We got a minute left. Let's hear some motivation. You got a minute. Like, what is do you think is the most important thing for people that want to do what you do or want to do what I do? Or like, what do you think is the one quality or one piece of advice that you would give to even like your younger self or somebody sitting and listening to this?
0: Work hard and keep working. Literally never stop working. Something I notice a lot with our generation is they want success really fast in a little bit of their time. You're going to be literally drowning in water before somebody pulls you out in this industry, especially I've noticed with sports. I mean, I'm working for free and I go in and each second hour, 20 minutes, 30 minutes I get, because you literally just want to keep putting in effort and, you know, make connections, show your face. I'm not in any professional sports social media stuff. I literally only do it for the baseball team, but I have noticed you need to work really hard and you have to want to work and you have to want to sacrifice. Otherwise, you're going to be, if you're complaining about your time, this is not the right industry for you, honestly, is what I've gotten from it. So,
1: wise words from Olivia Reese. And I think there is no better way to end the show than the quote from that. Work hard and always keep working. We know that she's going to be keep working hard. We know that I'm going to keep working hard for you, 88.3 listeners, because we got to pour out some fantastic content. Finally, go for the final time. I'm going to mention it. Go on Instagram. Go in the search bar. 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Olivia Reese Media. Just Google it or go on Siena Baseball. That's probably easier to find. Look at the tag stuff and follow her. Please, you get some amazing content.
0: Thank you.
1: Do it for me. Do it for me. Do it for her. Do it for your dog. Do it for the mammoth. Do it for anyone. Most importantly, do it for yourself. Thank you so much, Olivia, for going on. How would you rate your experience on the show?
0: This has been great. Thank you so much for having me. I've never done this before, so this is really cool. This is fun, and I love talking to people, so this was really cool.
1: Awesome, awesome words to hear. Thank you, everyone, for listening, and have a fantastic rest of your day here on The Saint 88.3 on the best show, the only show you need to listen to, the I Gotta Go Show.
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You

0: Then at 2 p.m., it's the Harlem Gospel Travelers. At 3:30, it's the Glenn David Andrews Band.
1: Well, I was in the right place by the wrong time. You're in a bad place. I'm a bad line.
0: At 5 o'clock, the New Breed Brass Band takes the stage. He's played in Atlanta, he's played in Chicago, he's played in L.A., and he's certainly played in New Orleans, and he will be our headliner for the evening.
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going through menopause right now. You say, sorry, yeah, yeah. It's the worst. Oh, my God. The hot flashes? Woo! The hot flashes are the worst. They're crippling. All of a sudden, you just flop sweat. Sometimes I feel like I'm going to pass out. They're awful. They're awful. There's no way in the world men will put up with hot flashes. No way in the world. I think if a man had two hot flashes, they would blow the sun up. You go out, they got the missile pointed to something. Hey, what are y'all doing? Oh, Bob got hot. Did you, Bob? Yeah, yeah. Just seemed like it started in my just my balls got hot and just it's awful. I'm gonna turn that off. Cool it down. Cool it down. What the hell? I mean, ladies, come on. We got a shitty hand that we were dealt, right? Is it a design flaw? Okay, so let me get this straight. This is our plight, right? Okay, so when you're young, you're fertile, you're producing eggs, you're bringing life into the world, right? You're bringing life into the world. And then you get older, no more eggs, you can't bring any more life into the world, so they just set you on fire.

0: astounding. Time is fleeting. Madness takes its toll. 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
1: Not for very much longer.